He sounds so symphonic and yet ethereal at the same time. The ever-versatile and talented Pat Metheny. So far, so good off his latest release, Side Eye.

The brilliant work of Lionel Richie and the Commodores. Easy like Sunday morning. It's Tuesday Night Jazz, also available Thursday afternoons. Right here at Community Radio, KTAL. Hi, I'm your host, the Buzzman, voice of the Rio Grande. Yeah, we're going to feature some Pat Metheny new music from the Side Eye album. We heard the opening track. Got a couple more in store for you over the course of the next couple hours of commercial-free continuous flow jazz with your navigator across the jazz landscape, the Buzzman. 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Get the playlist as it unfolds by hitting the What's Playing Now button under the Schedule tab. Let's go to some classic George Benson covering Jefferson Airplane. White Rabbit. Hop right up. Blanco Canigliaro.

I hope you're enjoying this jazz block. So far, so good. Oh, yeah, that was one of the tracks in line. Now we're in on it, man. Yeah, so far, so good. Started off the show. And I'm referring to Pat Metheny's new side-eye album with Chris Fishman and Joe Dyson. And now, on to track number one. So Far So Good was the closing track. In On It, currently playing, track number one, Pat Metheny. We just heard from the Cowboy Junkies from the Trinity Session, Walking After Midnight, reprising Patsy Cline, a song written by Michael Timmins. The Foo Fighters featuring Nora Jones, Virginia Moon. The album was In Your Honor. It's kind of funky, the Foo Fighters, Nora Jones getting together and jazzing things up. Although the opposite of heavy metal. Andy Williams, no grunge there, no. Moon River from Breakfast at Tiffany's, the movie soundtrack. Andy Williams, the classic Moon River. This is Community Radio, KTEL. 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

Okay, time to do a little business, like maybe recapping what we've heard. Community Radio. Hey, the Buzz Man. I'm hosting Tuesday Night Jazz. You can catch it Thursday afternoons as well as Tuesday evenings. And thanks for sitting in with me while we explore sort of a deep dive into America's original art form, jazz. And then again, there's Drive Time Jazz, folks, if you're not aware of it. It's kind of a cool treat in the morning from 7 to 8 a.m. Mountain. You can catch my curated mix of wide range of jazz styles and jazz eras. Yeah, I get that really big audience for, I know, I hear a lot about the Drive Time Jazz. So what have we heard? It closed it out with Spire Gyre, Heart of the Night, a title track. Jabe, out of Eastern Europe and Budapest. Soaring Hills is the name of that off their Magic Stag album, which features the brilliant guitar work of Steve Hackett. Billy Towns, his title track from Alchemy. Jeff Beck, Highways, and Definitely Maybe. And Pat Metheny, In On It. We're coming full circle now, back to Pat Metheny, and a track titled Urban and Western.

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Hey, it's the Buzzman. 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

ocean was in. Hey, this is Loki, host of the program Without Borders. Every Friday from 5 to 7 p.m., I'm going to drop by, see what condition your condition is in. In a brown paper bag, but then we're going to explore an eclectic mix of rock, blues, new wave, funk, disco, hip hop, country, blues, jazz, a little bit of this and a little bit of that. I just dropped in to see what condition my condition was in. So we're going to hear acoustic blues to Zydeco, ABBA to Zeppelin. Your ears will be treated to both the familiar and the unfamiliar tunes. So join me, Loki, every Friday at 5 on KTAL LP 101.5 FM.

Okay, that was the incomparable Miles Davis, Move, from Birth of the Cool Man. And here's, speaking of cool, Las Cruces saxophone extraordinaire, Orlando Madrid. Hey, Orlando. Never Forever.

Ah, there he is, Orlando Madrid. Never Forever, right here at KTALLP 101.5, Las Cruces. Tuesday night jazz, also available Thursday afternoons. Hi, I'm your host, The Buzz Man. Thanks for sitting in. Here's the Night Rider with Stan Getz off the Focus album.

That's the great voice of Al Jarreau, Since I Fell for You. It's Bob James, along with David Sanborn. Collaborative album called Double Vision. And yeah, Al Jarreau thrown in there just for the spice of it. Stan Getz and Orlando Madrid, along with Miles Davis, cruising down the home stretch. Tuesday Night Jazz with your host, The Buzzman.

Bob James. Yeah. This is Bob James and Earl Klug. Continuing on the Bob James pathway here. The night that love came back. Imagine that, huh?

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It's the Buzzman, inviting all of you jazz lovers to join me on Community Radio 101.5 KTAL for Tuesday Night Jazz, 6 to 8 p.m. weekly, or for the Thursday live pre-broadcast at 2 p.m. Experiencing the feeling of jazz on a commercial-free basis requires the financial support and generosity of member listeners like yourself. 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
1: 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The next band, Highchair, we've played quite a few times. This is a song called On the Way.

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And we are streamed at lccommunityradio.org. And this is some music from one of my longtime artists that I've played quite a bit, but I haven't played him in a while, quite a while. And it's from Clint Music, sort of instrumental, progressive, weird, cool, and yet that's got that classical touch to it. And this is Wherever You Are, That's Where You Belong. Clint's music can be found on SoundCloud.

Some cool music there from Pete Monday. That's M-U-N-D-A-Y. He also can be found on SoundCloud, and that is The Way You Live, just released a month or two ago. So I'm going to end this off with Hats Off, Gentlemen, It's Adequate, a progressive rock project from Malcolm Galloway, headed by Malcolm Galloway. This was just released a month ago. This is Broken Arrow. A little bit of a shorter show here this week, only about half an hour, but that's the way we roll, half an hour to an hour long show. So until next month, this is Progcast with Julie Sanchez, and we'll see you next month or on YouTube.

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0: Rock and roll didn't happen overnight. It had been building up steam ever since World War II. And in the early 1950s, it was called rhythm and blues. But you couldn't hear those jumping sounds on the jukebox in the front. You had to go to the juke in the back. I'm Matt the Cat. 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

It's time to put a glide in your stride and hitch a ride to the soulful side, Upfront Soul. I'm your host, Sanguine Fromage, laying down 120 minutes of soulful sounds to which you may get down. We're going to get started with some uplifting music from Chuck Bridges, who tells us, keep your faith.

Continuing our theme of uplift with Curtis Mayfield, move on up from Curtis. King Curtis, covering The Weight by the Band. From Instant Soul, the legendary King Curtis. Some sweet, sweet sax right there. And we started the set with Chuck Bridges, Keep Your Faith. And at the very top of the hour, we always start with Joan Armatrading, Back to the Nights. I am Sanguine Fromage. It is my honor and my pleasure to be spinning the tunes for you. If there's anything you'd like to hear, please drop me a line. You can reach me at upfrontsoul@gmail.com. We do have some listener requests we're going to be getting to in hour two. Right now, some poetry set to music. The great Nikki Giovanni with her poem, This Little Light of Mine, second rap poem. Taking this from The Truth is on the Way.

The voices of East Harlem there with Right On, Be Free from the album of the same name. Melvin Sparks in the middle. Get Down with the Get Down. That's a release out on Roquefort Records. And we started out with Nikki Giovanni, This Little Light of Mine, second rap poem about H. Rap Brown from The Truth Is On the Way. I am Sanguine Fromage, broadcasting from the Soul Pagoda high atop Mount Funkmore, bringing you some brand new music, the Cahil El-Zabar Quartet now. From their forthcoming record, A Time for Healing, we're going to hear a song of inspiration. We'll get through this. You heard it first, here on Upfront Soul.

famous Billy.

Nina Simone with New World Coming from Here Comes the Sun. At the top of that short set, we heard from the Cahil El Zabar Quartet. A beautiful tune called We'll Get Through This from their new album, A Time for Healing. Cahil El Zabar, percussionist, band leader, and composer. New stuff from him. And we love to share it with you here on Upfront Soul. Gonna bring you some Afrobeat right now from Seyun Kuti and Egypt 80. Seyun Kuti, of course, the great Fela Kuti's son. We're gonna hear a track called African Airways on Upfront Soul.

That was Ebo Taylor Jr. with Children Don't Cry. Took that from Afrobeat Airways 2, Return Flight to Ghana, 1974 to 1983. The Leisure Du Sisters in the middle with Amiibo from Danger. And we started the set with Seyon Kuti and Egypt 80, African Airways from A Long Way to the Beginning. Well, it's been a long way to the end of the first hour of Upfront Soul, but don't worry, we've got a whole other hour of funk, soul, and jazz coming at you, so please stay tuned.

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2: 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I'm your host, Sanguine Fromage, laying down the soulful sounds to which I do hope you are getting down. You can find the show on social media. We're out there at Upfront Soul. You can find us on Facebook, Instagram, and Twitter. It is a great way to get us messages. If there's something you would like to hear, any of those platforms are a good way to communicate your funk, soul, and jazz needs. Or perhaps you've got a question on the playlist, or you just want to let us know you are listening. Check us out. All right, Syl Johnson now from the complete Twilight singles, We Do It Together.

the famous Davis sisters there with Jonah from Screaming Gospel Holy Rollers Volume 1. The Fat Man, Fats Domino in the middle with Every Night About This Time from the Complete Hits 1950-62 Volume 1. And we started the hour with Syl Johnson, We Do It Together from the Complete Twinight Singles. You've got Upfront Soul here with your host, Sanguine Fromage. If there's anything we can play for you, or if you just want to reach out and say hey, drop us a line at upfrontsoul@gmail.com. We do have some requests coming a little later in this hour. We do love to hear from you. Next, from 1968, featuring Rashid Ali, a track from 1968 Black Power called We Got Soul.

Santiago with Feeling Good. Nice single out on Athens of the North. Blackbuster with Old Man from the album Funk Mode. And at the top of that set, Rashid Ali, We Got Soul from 1968, Black Power. Well, speaking of soul, time to go on a soul run with Tanika Charles. The track is called Two Steps. You've got Upfront Soul.

Raphael Sadiq there, moving down the line from Stone Roland. Reuben Wilson in the middle, bringing us the Cisco Kid from Killer Jazz Funk from the Groove Merchant Vault. And we started the set with Tanika Charles, Two Steps from Soul Run. I am Sanguine Fromage, broadcasting live from the crispy edge of darkness. Next up, some beautifully insane funky fiddle from Don Sugarcane Harris. Tears are made of dreams.

Rasputin Stash there with Dark Moon from Hidden Stash. That's another release out on Athens of the North, a great label. Ahmad Jamal in the middle with his take on the MASH theme from the MASH soundtrack. Don Sugarcane Harris at the top of that set with Tears Are Made of Dreams from his great album Sugarcane. Well, we have been getting some great requests, and we're going to send this.

Japanese funk from Endrickery, going out by request to Chihiro. A track called Nuru Tetai from Go To Funk. Turns out Endrickery is greatly influenced by Sly and the Family Stone, so we just heard You Can Make It If You Try. And there is quite a lot of excitement about the new Aretha Franklin biopic called Respect. So, with great respect for the Queen of Soul, we spun Soulville by Aretha Franklin. From the Queen in Waiting, the Columbia years, 1960 to 1965. Well, thank you so much for spending some time with me. It is always an honor and a privilege to be bringing the tunes to your party wherever you may be. Please do stay tuned. Tune in again next week. And no matter what, always do remember, if you get knocked down, don't stay down. Get up and get down. Upfront Soul comes to you from Community Radio WERU-FM, Blue Hill, Maine, Wabanaki Territory. We'll be right back.

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1: 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This is Loki. Happy Friday. It's 90 degrees and mostly cloudy here in Las Cruces. Going into kind of a nice weekend for July. So we've had a break from the 100 degrees, and that's great. So June was kind of punishing, but July has been a decent, pleasant month for the desert Southwest. We're going to start out with some Blind Melon here on KTAL. 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Happy Friday, guys.

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You can always stream us at lccommunityradio.org. You just heard Blind Melon doing No Rain off that album, Blind Melon. The Crystals, what a nice way to turn 17. And then U2, one of the greatest rock and roll bands and stadium bands of all time, With or Without You, off their seminal album, Joshua Tree. Might be my favorite U2 album, but, you know, I'm not a huge U2 fan, but I wish I would have seen them at the Sphere. They did a residency, as, you know, a lot of people know, at the Sphere in Las Vegas. I haven't seen a band there yet. I would like to travel there and see somebody. Should have probably done the Eagles, didn't do that, didn't do U2. So next time, I think I'm going to have to, you know, bite the bullet and buy the big ticket. U2 hasn't performed this year after doing that long residency, but they are planning, sources say, 2027-28 tour, stadium tour. They'll start in Europe in 27 and then probably 2028 hit some stadiums in the United States. That's just the rumor. Rumor has it. This is Loki. Welcome to my show, Without Borders. Here's the Texas Tornadoes. Yeehaw!

That was Freddie Fender. Before the next teardrop falls, kind of slowed it down there. Top of that, we heard Hey Baby, Que Paso, Texas Tornadoes, and Sir Douglas Quintet with Mendocino here in K-Tal. Well, I got here pretty early, but it is time for me. I had kind of a... I played a lot of tracks with that weren't as long as I usually play tracks, which is different, but works for me. We're going to do the Weird Al. Well, you know what? I better not do Weird Al, not at 5:30. Then I get people complaining. I tune in at 5:30 and, you know, or around 5:30 just for Weird Al. So, can't do that. We were in kind of a Tex-Mex. We had three Tex-Mex songs, sort of. So how about Los Lobos? One Time, One Night on K-Tal.

That was Honey Drippers doing Sea of Love. Of course, Robert Plant, group he sang with later after Zep. And before that, we heard One Time in America, Los Lobos, really nice cut. So now it is time for the Weird Al Yankovic moment here on KTEL. Here's Velvet Elvis.

And that song, if you don't know what Kid Charlemagne is about, it's a real life inspiration song of Owsley Stanley, who was better known as the Bear, a prominent chemist who made a lot of the high quality LSD in the 60s in San Francisco. He's also the primary sound man for the Grateful Dead. And the Steely Dan, by comparing him to Kid Charlemagne, it's like, you know, kind of like, you know, Charlemagne was this medieval emperor who had this immense, almost mythical dominance, and then that faded, of course, as all empires do sooner or later. So, what do we got here on KTEL? I think we've got some public service announcements. An exhibit entitled Dancing with Life, Mexican Masks, will be on display at the Museum of Art from July 17th, that's today, through October 17th. This is going to be a pretty long run. The exhibit features masks and regalia from Michoacán's Michoacán. I'm sorry, I didn't say it right the first time. I said Michoacán. It's Michoacán. Winter festivals showcasing 5 dance costumes of those Mexican masks and 48 other masks that celebrate contemporary artistry with the deep cultural traditions. The Museum of Art, of course, is located at 491 North Main Street. For more information, the phone number is 575-541-2137. The NMSU Art Museum will be presenting a discussion of Jamie Eisenstein's film entitled Cameo. Dr. Megan Metcalf will lead the discussion beginning at 5:30 p.m. on July 17th, followed by the film at 6 o'clock. The phone number for more information on Jamie Eisenstein's film Cameo can be found 575-646-2185. The NMSU Art Museum is located at 1308 East University Avenue in Las Cruces. I'm sure if you went over to the art museum, you could also get more information on all their films. We're just going to keep going with some great tunes here on a kind of blustery, could be rain evening. Who knows? We might see some. It's always welcome. Always welcome. We got the Beatles. I saw her standing there.

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We just heard the Beatles doing "I Saw Her Standing There" off their album "Please, Please, Please," and then that long, almost 8-minute track off "Dark Side of the Moon" by Pink Floyd, "Us and Them." I don't think too many other radio stations are doing almost 8-minute Pink Floyd tracks. That's when you tune into your community radio station. If you're a Floyd fan or the show after me, Jam Nation, if you want to hear like a 10-15 minute jam song, you won't find that anywhere else. Not like I do it all the time, but most of my songs tonight have been 2-4 minutes. But you know, when you play Floyd, it's just kind of time to sit back with the headphones and enjoy. My second hour here will be duets. So I picked not necessarily the best duets of all time, but just interesting, and hopefully some duets you haven't heard, some that you like to sing along to by other artists. We're going to start with one of the better rock and roll duets of all time with a couple of men, David Bowie and Mick Jagger, doing "Dancing in the Street" on KTAL.

Yes. Spaceman, I am here. This is Loki. 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We're at about 6:10. I've been doing duets as my theme tonight. And so I my duet list is, I wrote them down this time, so of course when I write them down. There they are. We had Dancing in the Streets by David Bowie and Mick Jagger. That album was Dancing in the Streets. Then Benny and the Jets. What a great version of Benny and the Jets by Elton John. Was just a little bit in there, but it was mostly Pink and Logic, another rapper, Logic. But what a great version. And then the classic Ain't No Mountain High Enough by Marvin Gaye and Tammy Terrell. So we're going to go to some rock and roll right now. Probably one of the better rock and roll duets. Up there in the top 10 for sure. Loggins and Messina, Your Mama Don't Dance.

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This is Loki. Welcome to my show Without Borders. Here every Friday from 5 to 7. Just spinning some good tunes. We heard Loggins and Messina doing Your Mama Don't Dance, Your Daddy Don't Rock and Roll. So that's why you gotta do it for him. That's off his album, The Essential Kenny Loggins. Then we heard Camila Cabello and Young Thug doing Havana. And the last one was Huey Lewis and Gwyneth Paltrow, What a Duet, doing Cruisin'. Cruisin' always a great song. The original is my favorite, one of my favorite songs, but I like to see different covers of it. All right, we're going to keep doing some covers here. This one is, I'm not sure who Lucinda Williams does it with. Let me see. Hold on a minute, because I don't want to be wrong about this. The song is a Lucinda Williams song. I'm prepping it up for you. And it's off the Little Honey album. And that song is Jailhouse Tears. So I'm trying to find out in the credits. And of course I can't right now because it's not cooperating. I will find out after the song, after this set's over, who she's in a duet with. I hope it's a duet. If it's not, then I violated the duet, my own duet rule. And, you know, I'm a arbitrary and capricious judge for myself. I definitely don't do much punishment on myself. Anyway, the song is great. Jailhouse Tears on KTAL. Don't drive drunk tonight or you'll have some jailhouse tears. And they'll be going all the way till probably Monday when you get arraigned. So call an Uber, dudes.

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You just heard Jailhouse Tears by Lucinda Williams, and I was going to check on the internet who the other duet singer was, but once Elvis Costello opened his mouth, I was like, oh, that there's nobody that sounds like him. And then Boys to Men and Michael Bublé, When I Fall in Love. And that last one, of course, Julio Iglesias and Willie Nelson, To All the Girls I've Loved Before, or Para Todos las Chicas. Here's some more duets here on Without Borders. Phil Collins and Philip Bailey, Easy Lover.

0: That is Mockingbird. Mockingbird, Carly Simon, and James Taylor. The end of my duet here on KTAL on Without Borders. Dashiki Joe's in the house. He's got the next show after this one in about 10 minutes. Jam bands. Dashiki, what is your featured band?
1: Oh, tonight
0: he's here.
1: Motet.
0: Motet?
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0: Motet with David Watts. I have not heard of them, but I'm going to give a listen. So, and he's got, of course, all other kinds of good, great jam bands. And all, if you're into that music, even if you're not, give it a listen. Of course, that was Philip Bailey and two Phils. Philip Bailey and Phil Collins, Easy Lover. I did not know who Philip Bailey was, and Dashiki said he was Earth, Wind, and Fire's singer. So that's a really cool duet with Phil and him. R.E.M. and Natalie Merchant, the song Photograph. I wasn't that impressed with it, and that's what I get for not listening to songs. But if somebody out there, like, that's your favorite song, you're like, come on, Loki, I love that song. Well, you know, it was okay. But I thought when I saw Photograph, it was going to be the song Photograph, and I don't remember which band that is, but that's a good song.

Photograph. It wasn't. It was some other version. Or unless they just mutilated it. I'm going to get Michael Stipe is like, what do you mean mutilated it? That was me and Natalie Merchant. I'm Michael Stipe and you've insulted me. We're one of the greatest American rock bands ever. Well, it's true, Michael, you are. Carly Simon and James Taylor did Mockingbird off the album Best of Carly Simon. So it is closing time. I'm going to put on one more song and get out of here for DeCheeky, and he can do the transfer. I'm going to leave you with, if you're not handsome, if you're not a handsome guy, and you're not a rich guy, and you're going out on a date tonight, blind date, whatever kind of date, and you haven't really... Here's this song is just great advice, okay, for you dudes out there. This is Loki advice, okay?

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1: 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from last week. This is the Grateful Dead on August 5th, 1974 at the Philadelphia Civic Arena in Philadelphia, Pennsylvania. And I'm going to go to the second set. A really nice take on the classic Truckin', and the Dead usually didn't take it out for this long of a ride, but they certainly did on this evening. I absolutely love this stuff, so buckle up, we're in for a great ride here with the Grateful Dead, their track Truckin', on August 5th, 1974, in Philadelphia.

That was a Grateful Dead on August 5th, 1974 in Philly with one of the longest, most improvisational takes on trucking from their career. Hope you enjoyed that this evening. I'll be back next Monday night here on KTALK Community Radio with some more live Grateful Dead for you on Tortuga Station. 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Coming up right now is Black English Vernacular.

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0: Not exactly, but hey, our new K-Town Roadrunner t-shirt has arrived. Check it out.
1: Wow, I see what you mean. A gold Roadrunner on style in black.
0: Yeah, with some accents of teal and copper.

Everybody's talking, walking around talking about me and you, your lover.

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Just a smile. Just a glance. The Prince of Darkness. He just walked past. There's been a lot of people, and they've had a lot to say. But this time, I'm gonna tell it my way.

There was a town. There was a strange little town they call the world. It's a lonely, lonely little town. Till one day a stranger appeared, and their hearts rejoiced. And the sad little town was happy again. But there were some that doubted. They disbelieved, so they mocked him. And a stranger, he went away. Now the sad little town that was sad yesterday, it's a lot sadder today. I walked in a lot of places I never should have been. But I know that the Messiah, he will come again.

Content of this or any program on KTAL-LP do not necessarily represent the opinions of KTAL Radio or its board of directors. 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

Jerusalem. Well, I traveled through East Texas, where many a martyr's fell. And I know no one can play the blues like Blind Willie McTell.

0: Rock and roll didn't happen overnight. It had been building up steam ever since World War II. And in the early 1950s, it was called rhythm and blues. But you couldn't hear those jumping sounds on the jukebox in the front. You had to go to the juke in the back. I'm Matt the Cat. Join me each week for an in-depth listen to the soul that came before rock and roll on the Juke in the Back.
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1: 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Beans, Pigeons Playing Ping Pong, Solar Circuit, Flux Capacitor, and Dogs in a Pile, taking this long, strange trip further each week on a 9-mile skid where my mind should be on Dashiki Joe's Jam Nation.

0: Hola, ¿qué tal? 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

0: The Las Cruces Museum of Nature and Science will hold a Nature Explorers Camp from July 21st through the 24th, from 8:30 a.m. to 1:30 p.m. The camp is open to children ages 6 to 12. 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
1: This is your DJ, Dashiki Joe, inviting you to join me Friday nights from 7 to 9 p.m. for Dashiki Joe's Jam Nation, bringing you a taste of the best jam bands known for their live shows featuring extensive collective and collaborative improvisation, extended instrumental jams, and a blend of genres including rock, jazz, funk, bluegrass, and electronica, covering classics from the Grateful Dead, Fish, Allman Brothers, and widespread Panic to modern day staples of Moe, Lotus, Billy Strings, Humphreys McGee, STS9, My Morning Jacket, and introducing newcomers like Goose, Lettuce, Magic Beans, Pigeons Playing Ping Pong, Solar Circuit, Flux Capacitor, and Dogs in a Pile, taking this long, strange trip further each week on a 9-mile skid where my mind should be on Dashiki Joe's Jam Nation.

0: From New York, this is Democracy Now!
1: 38 new charges in total have now been authorised against Andrew and Tristan Tate, bringing the total number of charges faced to 59. The charges relate to seven victims, spanning a period from 2010 to 2017.
0: The right-wing social media influencer Andrew Tate and his brother have been arrested in Miami after British authorities issued new rape and sex trafficking charges against them. We'll speak to investigative reporter Heidi Blake of The New Yorker about her recent expose, Andrew Tate's Empire of Abuse, how the defining figure of the manosphere built a fortune and became a political force by systematically exploiting women.
2: Drawing on thousands of leaked files and scores of interviews, my investigation reveals how he got rich by building a sprawling empire of online exploitation, recruiting dozens of webcam workers into what he called sexual slavery.
0: Then, as Defense Secretary Pete Hegseth goes to the Senate seeking $67 billion more for the war on Iran, forensic architecture has uncovered new details about how the U.S. killed over 160 people, overwhelmingly children, in a strike on an Iranian elementary school the first day of the war. For months, President Trump has refused to take responsibility for the strike.
3: You know, I don't think anybody's going to ever be able to say what happened there. It's also possible that those images that you have are AI generated. Now, I know we're waiting for a conclusive report. I don't think there can be a conclusive report.
0: All that and more coming up. Welcome to Democracy Now!, democracynow.org, The War and Peace Report. I'm Amy Goodman. The U.S. continues to bomb Iran for an 11th straight day, as Defense Secretary Pete Hegseth testified on Capitol Hill that the cost of war has soared to over $37 billion. That's an increase of nearly $8 billion since the last public estimate. Hegseth also asked Congress to approve tens of billions of dollars in additional Pentagon funding to finance the war on Iran. In retaliation, Iran struck U.S. bases in Bahrain, Kuwait, and Jordan on Tuesday. Kuwaitis are reportedly forced to ration electricity after Iranian strikes on power infrastructure raise fears of outages. This comes as far-right Israeli Finance Minister Bezalel Smotrich said Israel has no interest in joining U.S. military operations against Iran. The U.S. reportedly requested Israel stay out of the most recent conflict while negotiations were ongoing, following a so-called ceasefire agreement brokered last April. Meanwhile, the Trump administration is set to announce that it's reached a deal with Saudi Arabia that could allow the country to enrich its own fuel for nuclear reactors. This is President Trump speaking from the Oval Office Tuesday.
3: Iran is bigger. It's a more complex situation. But we're probably doing equally as well if you look at the damage that's been done. And again, as I said to the young man that just posed the question over here, if we left today, it would take them decades to rebuild. And I don't believe they could ever rebuild. And honestly, they haven't seen anything yet. We've been nice.
0: Yemen's Houthi rebels are warning shipping companies that their tankers risk being attacked if they use Saudi Arabian ports. This comes after the Houthis announced the closure of the Bab el-Mandab Strait to Saudi ships in retaliation for the kingdom's blockade on Yemen. Two oil tankers that were reportedly loaded with Saudi crude oil en route to China and India Tuesday were forced to divert towards the Suez Canal. In Gaza, The Israeli military is moving to quickly build a giant barrier separating the portion of the Gaza Strip it controls from the rest of the enclave. In recent months, more than 23 kilometers, about 14 miles, have been constructed. Israel currently controls just over half the territory. This comes as an Israeli airstrike killed a family of six, including four children, in Gaza City on Tuesday. Since last October's so-called ceasefire, more than 1,100 Palestinians have been killed in Israeli attacks. In Lebanon, three villages in the south will be the first to implement the framework agreement brokered between Israel, Lebanon, and the U.S. Under the deal, the Israeli military is set to retreat from areas it occupies in southern Lebanon to allow the Lebanese military to take over and oversee the disarmament of Hezbollah. This is Ali Allah, who is a resident of the southern Lebanese town of Zohar al-Gharbiya.
4: We are waiting for the army's decision to allow the residents to enter the town, as the army promised that once the engineering regiment finishes its work, the residents may be allowed to enter. But so far, as we've been told, the engineering regiment hasn't finished yet because there are explosive devices and unexploded ammunition.
0: Meanwhile, President Trump Tuesday said he would allow U.S. carriers to resume direct flights to Lebanon more than 40 years after the U.S. suspended the route following the hijacking of a U.S. passenger plane back in 1985. A three-judge federal appeals panel has overturned a lower court's ruling that ordered the release from ICE custody of Palestinian rights activist Mohsen Mahdawi in a ruling that could allow the Trump administration to rearrest the Columbia University graduate. In May, the U.S. Board of Immigration Appeals reinstated deportation proceedings against Mahdawi, who is a green card holder. In April of last year, masked and hooded ICE agents detained him when he appeared what he believed would be a naturalization interview in Vermont. He spent 2 weeks in ICE custody before a federal judge ordered his release. After his release, he came back to Columbia University, where he graduated and now is a graduate student. To see our interviews with Mohsen Mahdawi, go to our website at democracynow.org. The Trump administration arrested a record more than 43,000 immigrants in the month of June, the highest number since Trump returned to office. That's according to an analysis by The Guardian, which reports more than 65,000 immigrants are estimated to be in ICE detention, while the Trump administration's deported more than 500,000 immigrants since January 2025. The majority of immigrants targeted by Trump officials have no criminal record. In related news, Time magazine reports the Trump administration's planning to expand immigrant detention across over a dozen locations nationwide, including the Virgin Islands and Guantanamo Bay, the U.S. military base in Cuba. This comes as Citizens Bank has announced it will officially begin to cut ties with two of the nation's largest private operators of ICE jails, Geo Group and CoreCivic, amidst growing calls to boycott the bank over its financing of the two for-profit prison companies. To see our interview on the subject, go to democracynow.org. In Texas, a federal judge has prohibited Trump's Homeland Security Department from deporting one of the key witnesses in the fatal shooting of Lorenzo Salgado Araujo, the 52-year-old Mexican father of three, killed by an ICE agent July 7th in Houston. The order comes in the case of Jose Trinidad Rojas, who was in Salgado Araujo's van at the time ICE killed Araujo. Rojas is from Mexico and has lived in the United States for over 25 years, since 1998. The two other passengers in the van the morning of the fatal shooting, Daniel Tirado Pantoja and Salgado Araujo's younger brother, Victor, have also filed petitions to be released from ICE custody. To see our coverage of the case, go to democracynow.org. A federal judge Tuesday temporarily blocked the Trump administration from revoking work permits for tens of thousands of asylum seekers and immigrants with temporary protected status, known as TPS. U.S. District Judge Nathaniel Gorton said in his decision, quote, "The consequences faced by plaintiffs are potentially severe." Judge Gorton is expected to issue another ruling on August 5th. The lawsuit was filed earlier this month by Democracy Forward on behalf of the plaintiffs. In response to the ruling, Democracy Forward President Sky Perryman said in a statement, quote, "Without this relief, families who followed the law and relied on longstanding humanitarian protections face the sudden loss of their employment authorization and ability to support themselves through no fault of their own," unquote. The Equal Employment Opportunity Commission, the agency responsible for enforcing civil rights and anti-discrimination laws, has ended a decades-old requirement for private sector employers to collect demographic data in the workplace, slashing a policy that had been in place for more than 60 years. The EEOC's Republican majority voted 2-1 Tuesday to rescind the data collection requirement. EEOC Chair Andrea Lucas is a Trump ally and outspoken critic of DEI. That's diversity, equity, and inclusion policies. The EEOC was created under the 1964 Civil Rights Act, establishing protections that prohibited discrimination based on race, gender, sex, national origin, and religion. Kalpana Kotagal, who is the sole Democrat left on the EEOC since Trump overhauled the agency, said, quote, "Today the commission discusses whether to turn back time to a period before the civil rights movement, kneecapping its ability to protect workers," unquote. In India, police have detained Rahul Gandhi, the leader of India's largest opposition party, the Congress Party, as student-led protests against the government continue. Gandhi and other opposition leaders were arrested during a sit-in outside the right-wing Prime Minister Narendra Modi's residence Tuesday. Demonstrators were condemning the brutal crackdown on student protesters. This is a lawmaker with the opposition Congress Party who spoke through a police van's window after being arrested.
5: "We are protesting in front of the Prime Minister's office, Prime Minister's residence, because our students brutally attacked, and also our students very cruelly attacked yesterday. The Delhi police, Honorable Prime Minister is not saying anything. Honorable Home Minister is not making any statement. So hundreds of students, they are in the hospital."
0: Back in the United States, the Trump administration's paused more than $1 billion in Medicaid funding to California and Minnesota. That includes more than $867 million for California and about $200 million for Minnesota. Health and Human Services Secretary Robert F. Kennedy Jr. claims it's part of the administration's strategy to, quote, "stop the fraud before it happens," unquote. But in their news conference Tuesday, neither RFK Jr. nor Dr. Mehmet Oz, the Centers for Medicare and Medicaid Services Administrator, offered new evidence of fraud. California Governor Gavin Newsom wrote on X, quote, "California isn't being targeted because Trump has evidence of fraud. We're being targeted for political reasons and because Dr. Oz doesn't understand that we are saving taxpayers' money by keeping seniors and people with disabilities out of far more expensive nursing homes. We hate fraud. That's not what this is," Governor Newsom wrote. Several U.S. states are facing an outbreak of diarrhea caused by Cyclospora, a parasite that contaminates fresh food or water. Thousands of people, many in the Midwest, have fallen sick with severe diarrhea. On Saturday, the FDA announced that lab tests had confirmed Cyclospora contamination in iceberg lettuce from Mexico. The company, Taylor Farms, has recalled several lettuce products after health officials linked it to the outbreak. In a press conference Tuesday, Health and Human Services Secretary Robert F. Kennedy Jr. claimed the outbreak was under control. In France, lawmakers passed a bill banning social media for children under the age of 15. The legislation also bans students from using mobile phones in schools. France is the second country to introduce a social media ban for children, following Australia. And in Kenya, Pan-African feminist educator and advocate Joki Jehu passed away at her home in Nairobi on Saturday. She was a committed Kenyan grassroots organizer and activist who played a pivotal role building the Fight Inequality Alliance movement. Joki Jehu notably led the 50 Years is Enough campaign here in the United States, marking the 50th anniversary of the World Bank and the IMF, denouncing their neoliberal policies and catastrophic impacts on communities in the Global South. The Fight Inequality Alliance said in a statement, quote, "Joki was a visionary leader whose wisdom, conviction, and generosity shaped our movement in countless ways across Africa and globally." To see our interviews with Joki Jehu over the years, go to democracynow.org. And those are some of the headlines. This is Democracy Now!, democracynow.org, The War and Peace Report. Coming up, Andrew Tate's empire of abuse, how the defining figure of the manosphere built a fortune and became a political force by systematically exploiting women. Stay with us.

0: Navigator by Linda Segarra of Hooray for the Riff Raff, performing in our Democracy Now! Studio. This is Democracy Now!, democracynow.org, The War and Peace Report. I'm Amy Goodman. The right-wing social media influencer Andrew Tate and his brother Tristan have been arrested in Miami after British authorities issued new rape and sex trafficking charges against them. The United Kingdom's Crown Prosecution Service announced the charges Saturday.
1: 38 new charges in total have now been authorized against Andrew and Tristan Tate, bringing the total number of charges faced to 59. The charges relate to seven victims spanning a period from 2010 to 2017. I want to make it clear, there is no place for male violence against women and girls in our society, and we will continue to work tirelessly to support victims and investigate all reports made to us.
0: Andrew and Tristan Tate are dual British-U.S. citizens, prominent in the hyper-masculine online community known as the Manosphere. They previously lived in Romania, where prosecutors filed a criminal indictment against them in 2023 on charges including violence, rape, and human trafficking. Despite the charges, they were freed from travel restrictions in Romania early last year, after White House officials reportedly pressured Romanian officials. In a moment, we'll be joined by Heidi Blake, an investigative reporter at The New Yorker magazine. Her latest piece is headlined, Andrew Tate's Empire of Abuse. But first, let's turn to a video from The New Yorker that accompanied her piece. Oh, and a warning. The video includes graphic descriptions of sexual violence.
2: I'm Heidi Blake, a staff writer at The New Yorker. For the past 9 months, I've been investigating the British-American influencer, Andrew Tate.
3: This was my life only 3 years ago. Private jets, golf streams, flying around the world, doing whatever I wanted, wearing expensive cashmere overcoats. Then they threw me in jail, but I forgot my tough guy. It's almost like I thought I wasn't a tough guy.
2: Drawing on thousands of leaked files and scores of interviews, my investigation reveals how he got rich by building a sprawling empire of online exploitation, recruiting dozens of webcam workers into what he called sexual slavery.
4: Sharp, psychic from Andrew Tate is very, very dangerous. That shot.
2: Tate is a former kickboxer who appeared on the reality TV show Big Brother before rising to become the defining figure of the Manosphere.
5: In the world we live in today, being a normal man, or below normal, is going to be terrible. Even to just find a woman you can reproduce with is becoming more and more difficult.
2: My story for The New Yorker charts the rise of Tate's online pornography empire from the recruitment of his very first webcam worker, a Slovakian teenager who moved to the UK to begin staging sex shows online when she was still a minor in 2014. The following year, Tate hastily left the UK after being accused of rape by three women and relocated to Romania, where he turned the webcam business into an industrial operation. Soon, he was bragging to associates that he had police and mafia connections that placed him above the law, and systematically trawling social media for new recruits, often deliberately targeting teenage girls. Tate called his workers slaves, branded them with tattoos, and subjected them to harrowing violence.
3: Look at the camera. Why are you getting hit? Why are you getting beaten?
6: I'm not listening.
3: Listen. You. Do as I say.
2: Tate and his younger brother, Tristan, have been under investigation on suspicion of human trafficking in Romania since 2022, when their heavily guarded compound outside Bucharest was raided by armed police. At the time of the raid, Andrew Tate was rapidly becoming one of the most famous men on the planet. He told alienated young men that they were the victims of a feminized society, and he urged them to get fit, get rich, and reclaim what he called their natural masculine imperative for power. Often, that imperative seemed to equate to sexual violence.
7: It's bang out the machete, boom in her face, and grip her up by the neck. Machete's on the floor, her panties are all wet, and you go, f*** her. That's how it goes. Slap, slap, grab, choke, shut up, f***. sex.
2: After his arrest, the files reveal how Tate compelled some of his alleged victims to record videos defending him, orchestrated a smear campaign against others, and allegedly bribed some to stay silent as he fought back against the case. But the brothers have strenuously denied any wrongdoing, insisting that they are the victims of a liberal smear campaign. And right-wing allies, including Donald Trump Jr., Elon Musk, Tucker Carlson, have branded the case a conspiracy. After Donald Trump's election, Romanian prosecutors eventually gave in to U.S. pressure to release the brothers from a travel ban.
8: Freedom at last.
2: And since then, the case appears to have stalled.
7: We have our passports back, and just like you, anyone else here decides to take a trip, they're allowed to take a trip. So all of these 3 years of imprisonment were a complete waste of time against innocent men who have never been tried. It is supposed to be innocent until proven guilty in a democracy. We have never been convicted of any crime anywhere on the planet ever.
2: When I met Tate earlier this year at a cigar lounge in Bucharest, he assured me that the prosecution was doomed.
9: It's just garbage out of a corrupt country.
7: No one's that dumb. Like, human trafficking, okay, show me a victim, show me a hurt girl, show me a bruise, show me a literal chained up, show me something.
2: But I have pieced together an account of Tate's activities over more than a decade from hundreds of thousands of private messages, internal documents, sealed prosecutorial files, and court records, as well as interviews with the Tates, their associates, and more than a dozen alleged victims.
0: A video from the New Yorker magazine featuring our first guest, investigative journalist Heidi Blake. The video accompanied her recent New Yorker article headlined Andrew Tate's Empire of Abuse, how the defining figure of the manosphere built a fortune and became a political force by systematically exploiting women, unquote. Since that video was made, Andrew Tate and his brother Tristan have been arrested in Miami after British authorities issued new rape and sex trafficking charges against them. Heidi Blake is joining us from the United Kingdom. Let's start, Heidi, with this latest news. Can you explain, as you track them from Britain to Romania, where you interviewed them personally, how they got into the United States and what this request for extradition and their arrest in Miami is all about?
10: Well, these latest developments over the weekend are a huge step change in the case and in the disposition of the U.S. administration towards the Tate brothers, it would appear, because a lot of what I uncovered in my reporting was how actually the prosecutors in Romania who brought this human trafficking case against the brothers, under pressure from the U.S. administration in 2025, released the brothers from their travel ban. And when I started investigating this case, the prosecution in Romania had really stalled. The brothers were floating freely around the world. They were traveling back and forth from the US. They were visiting other places, Hong Kong, Kazakhstan, Turkey. They were in the Bahamas. And they were continuing to amass further influence, to make more money. When I met them, as you heard there, they said to me the case was doomed. Andrew Tate said there was a 0% chance they were ever going to face trial. So they were very, very confident of their impunity at that point. And what I wanted to understand was how on earth that was the case and what was the evidence underpinning that investigation. And so that's what I set out to do. And as you heard there, I uncovered a huge amount of evidence, really, which documented their extremely systematic exploitation of women over many, many years. But since that article was published, there's been a big change. The British government have now added 38 new charges to their case against the brothers and have gone to the US and asked them to extradite these two. And that's gone through State Department. It's gone through DOJ. It's now going through the courts. And all the indications seem to be that the Trump administration is cutting them loose. There doesn't seem to be any help coming from the briefing that's coming out at the moment. So it's a huge change.
0: Reading from the BBC last year, U.S. Special Envoy Richard Grenell raised the Tate brothers with Romania's foreign minister at the Munich Security Conference, who said he'd not considered Grenell's approach as a form of pressure. This goes to how did they end up in the United States?
10: Well, that's right. So you know, I confirm that that conversation did take place between Richard Grenell and Romania's foreign minister, and that conversation I was told by a former very senior insider from the Tate brothers' group of advisors that had been orchestrated by the campaign team. Now, Richard Grenell denied that, but this person told me that they had asked him to raise the issue. The issue certainly was raised, and what I then learned is that prosecutors in Romania reached out to the Tate brothers' lawyers only very, very shortly after that conversation and said, what do the Americans want from us? And they were told, we want the travel ban lifted. And so at that point, the brothers were released from the travel ban. They were given their passports back. And the first thing they did was get on a plane to Florida. And they went straight back to the US. Now, within days of them landing in the US after that travel ban was lifted, Andrew Tate was again accused by yet another woman of sexual assault and strangulation. The exact same pattern of abuse that has been described by countless other women in this case. And so, you know, they're free to travel to the US, and you now have a US citizen on US soil saying she's been assaulted by Andrew Tate. But since then, they've continued traveling back and forth freely. They've been to the US a number of times. They were in the US again over the weekend. But the tide seems to have turned, and that's when they were arrested.
0: One of the things you talk about, or the victims talk about, and that they found that they had in common with each other were pinprick blood spots, you know, like broken blood vessels in their eyes, which indicated strangulation, Heidi.
10: That's right. There were so many features of these women's stories that were strikingly similar, and that was one of them, that so many of these women described waking up the next morning and having this form of mottling around the eyes, which is called petechiae, and is a sign of acute pressure in the head caused by strangulation. And this is, you know, women were reporting this back in sort of 2014 when they first went to the police to accuse Andrew Tate of strangulation. The woman in LA who accused him of sexual assault after he flew to the US last year made the same allegation, and that's the common feature in so many of these women's stories. And you know, what I was hearing from women I spoke to was an incredibly similar description of the way Andrew Tate would assault them, by choking them till they passed out or till they couldn't breathe, raping them, and you know, they would develop these injuries. Often they describe being beaten over the head as well during these assaults. So these allegations are strikingly similar, and these are women who have not met each other, who live in different countries across a decade. So, you know, that was a very striking feature of the case, and something I found it astonishing that authorities didn't seem to have taken account of sooner. And so this is a very big step change in the case that these charges have been added, that the British government have made this request, and that the US government so far has greenlit it.
0: Before we talk about how they came to the United States and their relationship with the Trump family and other Trump allies, I want to go back to 2024, a woman who asked to be identified as Anna told the BBC about briefly dating Andrew Tate in 2013. She described what happened when she went home with Tate one evening. A warning. Again, the video includes graphic descriptions of sexual violence. The clip is voiced by an actor.
8: And he just looked up at the ceiling, and I remember thinking, this is weird. Yeah, and he said, I'm just debating whether I should rape you or not.
11: Out of the blue, he just got up, grabbed me by the throat, smashed me to the back of the bed, strangling me extremely hard. And he's telling me to take my trousers off, and I'm, like, refusing. And I'm like, no, Andrew, you said you wouldn't. And he's getting more and more angry at me, strangling me, hurling abuse at me, threatening me.
8: Went straight home, got in the bath, started to cry. It was hard for me because I tried to block all that memory out of my brain because it upsets me too much. I get too upset.
0: That was a woman identified as Anna who spoke to the BBC in 2024 about dating, quote-unquote, Andrew Tate in 2013. So I want to go, Heidi Blake, to their relationship with Trump allies and the Trump family. If you can talk about their relationship with everyone from Elon Musk to Donald Trump Jr. to Tucker Carlson.
10: Well, Andrew Tate's relationship with Donald Trump Jr. dates back to 2017. He became a big fan of Trump soon after his election, and he began pumping out a lot of pro-MAGA content on social media and managed to befriend Donald Trump Jr., who then invited him to Trump Tower, where the two of them met. And they have been in touch ever since then. They have a personal relationship, which has obviously been beneficial to Andrew Tate in the years since. He's also cultivated a relationship through an intermediary in the US with Barron Trump, and pledged support to Barron Trump, who was kind of instrumental in mobilizing young male voters for his father's re-election campaign. Andrew Tate had a big part in that.
0: Just for people to understand, because Barron Trump is hardly in the news, Barron Trump is President Trump's youngest son. He's in college.
10: That's right. Absolutely right. Yeah. So there are relationships there, you know, with the Trump family itself. But also, Andrew Tate has become a really important political force for the MAGA movement, because he's become a defining figure within the manosphere and a proponent of this masculinist ideology, which has become very, you know, a dominant part of what kind of holds the MAGA coalition together. This idea that, you know, that that feminism has gone too far, it needs to be rolled back, that patriarchal power needs to be reasserted, you know, that women need to be put back under the thumb. He has really led on that, and he's garnered a huge amount of support from people like Tucker Carlson, who, after he was accused of all of these crimes, has dedicated hours of airtime to proclaiming Andrew Tate's innocence and decrying the case against him as a political conspiracy. Elon Musk is actually still defending him. I see on X, he's still out there, you know, tweeting supportive messages about the Tate case. But he has consistently defended them and dismissed the allegations against them. And, you know, Richard Grenell has publicly expressed his support, Trump's special presidential envoy, who raised their case with the Romanian foreign minister. So he's really enjoyed the support of a large number of influential figures across the MAGA movement. And, you know, that was a big part of the reason why the Romanian government and prosecutors began to feel that they it was not going to be politically expedient to be pursuing this case against the brothers in the way that they were, and what led to that travel ban being lifted.
0: In 2025, ProPublica published a piece headlined, "The White House Intervened on Behalf of Accused Sex Trafficker Andrew Tate During a Federal Investigation." In it, according to the report, federal authorities were chided for seizing electronic devices from Tate and his brother and told to return them, records and interviews show. Experts said the intervention was highly inappropriate. If you can talk more about that.
10: That's right. That was great reporting from ProPublica. The person at the White House who was said to have interfered there was a lawyer called Paul Ingrassia, who actually worked for the Tates before he was appointed as a lawyer at the White House. And he, you know, he had been part of their legal campaign against the women who have accused them of human trafficking. There's a particular woman in Florida who has been the target of a huge smear campaign by the Tate brothers. They are suing her and members of her family in Florida, and Paul Ingrassia had been a part of that, and has been a huge, you know, public defender of Andrew Tate before he was appointed to this role. And so it was pretty astonishing to hear that in that role, he was then intervening in this this federal investigation into the Tate brothers, in which their phones had been seized when they landed in Florida. Now, I'm saying Ingrassia denies that he did that, but the ProPublica report seemed to be very well sourced and said that it had seen documentation and spoken to people with knowledge of that intervention. So, you know, yet more evidence of the extent of the Tate brothers' ties with the Trump administration. But again, that does seem to be changing now.
0: And then if you can talk about Elon Musk and also Tucker Carlson, particularly after he was forced out of Fox.
10: So Tucker Carlson first hosted Andrew Tate on his Fox News show back in 2022. That was actually right after the Tate brothers had first been, their compound had been raided in Romania because of these reports that a US citizen was being held there, and she had accused them of trafficking her and other women. But the Tate brothers were dismissive of those reports. Soon after that, they were ejected from mainstream social media because of the misogynistic views, the kind of violent misogyny they were preaching. And Tucker Carlson was one of the first people to really embrace them as free speech martyrs. He had Andrew Tate on his Fox News show and was highly critical of the decision to deplatform him. And then after Andrew Tate, later that year, was arrested and this time detained by organized crime prosecutors in Romania on very serious human trafficking and organized crime charges, Tucker Carlson hosted a 2.5-hour fawning interview with Andrew Tate, in which he pretty much declared Tate innocent and allowed him to lie extensively about the case against him and about the nature of the allegations. So he's been a huge champion of the Tate brothers. I can't imagine he had any real knowledge of the case or the evidence against them, because the evidence I've seen is extremely overwhelming. But he certainly kind of stuck his neck out for them. Elon Musk similarly has dismissed the charges against them. He's said that the Tate brothers are being targeted by authorities who want to distract the public from real sex trafficking. I'm not sure how he's making the distinction between what these two men have done and real sex trafficking, but that's been his position. He's still making that kind of argument today on X. So he's been a big defender of them. Candace Owens, another major right-wing commentator, has again dedicated hours of airtime not only to proclaiming the Tate brothers' innocence, but also to attacking their victims. One victim in particular, who she dedicated a whole episode to kind of smears that the brothers had had, you know, allegations that they'd made against her in court. So they've had a lot of support from very influential right-wing figures. But that, apart from, you know, Elon Musk is still out there defending them, but that support does certainly seem to be fraying. I mean, the indications now coming out of the State Department and briefings coming out of the White House are that Donald Trump is not going to come to their aid. Marco Rubio is not going to come to their aid. That's what the, you know, the various outlets are reporting. And so it seems like there has now been a change. I think perhaps as figures within the administration have actually got to grips with the nature of the evidence in this case, and perhaps realize that it's unsustainable to continue supporting these guys publicly and politically.
0: And as you mentioned, Elon Musk, Andrew Tate was deplatformed right from Twitter, but when Elon Musk took over and it became X, he was replatformed. Is that right?
10: That's right. Elon Musk reinstated his account on X, where he now has about 11 million followers. And meanwhile, another thing I uncovered in my reporting is that the right-wing streaming platform Rumble, which had just received major investments from Peter Thiel and J.D. Vance, Trump's future vice president, gave Andrew Tate a $6 million contract to move his streaming over to their platform after he was banned from YouTube. And there, that caused a huge spike in active users. Their active user base went up by 45% when Andrew Tate moved over, propelled the Rumble app to the top of the Google and Apple charts. So it was a, you know, it was in that sense a success for them. But they've been a huge supporters of Andrew Tate and very instrumental in allowing him to continue spreading his message.
0: And one more time, if you can explain, you mentioned J.D. Vance, his role.
10: Well, J.D. Vance, as I say, is a big investor in Rumble, which has profited hugely from the Tate brothers and their presence on the platform. He also notably follows the brothers on X soon after the election result. He followed them. And so a lot of people have taken that as a as an expression of support for them. As far as I know, he still follows them. And there have been briefings that, you know, there's been, you know, reports in the past that J.D. Vance would take a dim view of it if the British government were to seek the Tate brothers' extradition. Now, it's unclear what his position is now. As far as I know, he has not commented on the fact that this extradition request has now gone through and being greenlit by the State Department. But there, certainly the sort of understanding has been that J.D. Vance has been broadly supportive of these guys. And it will be interesting to see whether he has anything to say now.
0: Heidi Blake, we want to thank you very much for being with us. Investigative reporter at The New Yorker magazine. We'll link to your latest piece, Andrew Tate's Empire of Abuse, How the Defining Figure of the Manosphere Built a Fortune and Became a Political Force by Systematically Exploiting Women. Coming up, Forensic Architecture has uncovered new details about how the U.S. killed over 160 people, overwhelmingly children, by bombing an Iranian elementary school on the first day of the war. But first, we'll hear from the grilling of Defense Secretary Pete Hegseth Tuesday in the Senate. Stay with us.

0: The great Brazilian singer Caetano Veloso performing here in New York years ago. This is Democracy Now!, democracynow.org. I'm Amy Goodman. The U.S. is continuing to bomb Iran for an 11th straight day. On Tuesday, Defense Secretary Pete Hegseth revealed the cost of war in Iran has soared to over $37 billion, an increase of nearly $8 billion since the last public estimate. Hegseth is now seeking $80 billion more dollars from Congress, including $67 billion for the war in Iran. Anti-war activists repeatedly disrupted Hegseth during his appearance before the Senate Appropriations Committee Tuesday.
1: The supplemental funding request is not a substitute for the president's full $1.5 trillion base budget request. $1.5 trillion.
2: Mr. Secretary, please suspend until order is restored in the hearing room.
0: That was Maine Senator Susan Collins, who presided over the hearing. During the hearing, senators grilled Defense Secretary Hegseth over the state of the war. This is Democratic Senator Kirsten Gillibrand from New York.
3: Secretary Hegseth, you're requesting billions of dollars in supplemental funding for a war that you said would last for weeks and that the president has no plan or ability to end. At the same time, this still unauthorized and extremely unpopular war has caused gas, diesel, fertilizer, and other essentials that New Yorkers and our farmers need. You are asking for unlimited money for bombs when people can't feed their families. And I don't know how this administration intends to defend those decisions to the American people.
1: Not unlimited bombs, Senator. I'm asking for the right bombs at the right time to ensure we can deter our adversaries into the future. And that's why this is a generational investment. And it was the previous administration that didn't fund this department.
3: The reason why they are so upset with you and this administration is because the words you have used in the past don't add up. About Iran specifically, you said that we had obliterated, quote unquote, Iran's ability to create nuclear weapons. The president made the same claim. Yet 8 months later, in February of 2026, the president launched an act of war claiming Iran was within 2 weeks of having a weapon. So when you say two very different things, the American people don't know who to believe or what to believe. They just know they can't afford their health care, they can't afford their food, they can't afford housing, and our farmers are continuing to suffer. So, which is true? Was it obliterated or wasn't it? What's the status?
1: The nuclear sites under Midnight Hammer were obliterated, but Iranians foolishly continued to attempt to pursue nuclear capabilities, which is why we destroyed their defense industrial base and so many of the other capabilities to ensure they can't get to a nuclear weapon. See, we're staying laser focused on the objective, and you're trying to make campaign commercials.
3: No, we're not.
1: And that's fine.
3: So listen to this. You also say that you made the missile program, quote, destroyed and made combat ineffective, quote, Iran's entire ballistic missile production capacity, every company that builds every component of those missiles has been functionally defeated and destroyed, and that the missile program, existing stockpiles were depleted and decimated, almost completely ineffective. So why are there missiles left to hit Jordan and result in the loss of life of our brave men and women?
1: As we stated from the beginning, the Iranian defense industrial base is effectively gone, but they do have underground facilities because they're the world's leading state sponsor of terrorism, and they've spent 47 years trying to hide their missiles under mountains,
3: just like their
1: nuclear capabilities, because they would like to get a nuclear weapon to wield it against us.
3: You just don't know what version of the war to believe, because it's either over or it's not over. It's within 2 weeks or it's not 2 weeks. We have no missiles or we have missiles. And that consternation is why so many New Yorkers are perplexed, stressed out, and find this war to be incredibly unpopular.
0: During the Senate hearing, Senator Chris Van Hollen of Maryland mentioned the U.S. school strike on an Iranian elementary school in Manab on the first day of the war.
4: We recently lost three American heroes. That brings the death toll for American soldiers to 18. One is still missing. Hundreds have been injured. That's on top of the civilian death toll throughout the region that now stands at several thousand, including the over 150 people killed in the bombing of an elementary school in Minab in Iran.
0: The Trump administration has repeatedly refused to take responsibility for the school strike. President Trump recently appeared on Fox News and was questioned by Trey Angst about the strike.
5: Democrats released a letter calling on your administration to unveil the findings of the investigation into a strike that killed more than 100 children on the first day of the war. Will you commit to releasing the findings of this investigation?
6: Well, I'd have to speak to the generals that are doing the, because we mostly have generals. You know, I don't think anybody's going to ever be able to say what happened there.
5: There are images from this site that show fragments that appear to be from U.S. Tomahawk missiles. Is it possible that old intelligence or a mistake during a very active time in the war led to this event?
6: It is, but it's also possible that those images that you have are AI generated. Now, I know we're waiting for a conclusive report. I don't think there can be a conclusive report.
5: Will you release the report when it is finished?
6: I guess so. I mean, I have to ask the military people. There might be a reason why they can't.
0: While President Trump claimed evidence of the school strike may be AI-generated, Forensic Architecture is out with a new report revealing new details about the U.S. bombing. Joining us from London will be a Forensic Architecture researcher. But first, Sky News recently released its own major report on the school strike, based in part on the research of Forensic Architecture. One mother, Khadija Ahmedizadeh, spoke to Sky News about her son, Mohammed Taha, who died in the attack.
7: I collapsed onto the ground on my hands and knees. I said, Mohammed Taha will choke. For God's sake, pull him out quickly. I picked up a stone and said, I'll kill myself with this if you don't bring my son out quickly before he chokes. It was 1 month after we were told that Mohammed Taha had been found. I thought they would show him to me. But when we went, I saw that a child that had raised for 10 years with so much effort was now reduced to the size of a newborn baby wrapped in a shroud. They gave him to me and said, here, this is your child. I didn't see my child's face again. After 1 month, Mohammed Taha was laid to rest next to his classmates. I spent that whole night at the cemetery. I was scared. Mohammed Taha was afraid of the dark, too. They tore my son to pieces. What should I do now? Who am I supposed to hold responsible for this? Who do I have any power over?
0: We're joined now in London by Samine Moafi, Assistant Director of Research at Forensic Architecture. The new report titled Airstrikes on Manab Primary School. This is very painful, Samine, because we're talking about real life. We're talking about well over 160 children and some adults who were killed on that first day when the U.S. struck Manab. You also hear President Trump saying, we don't know actually what happened, as he's questioned by Fox, and it may be AI generated. You have done the research. What exactly did you find?
8: I want to take one step before, and I want to talk about where Manab is. Manab is in the south of Iran, along the Strait of Hormuz. The war in 2015

0: the attack on Shajara Tayyebe Primary School echoed the downing of that passenger flight 38 years earlier. It was a nation's trauma being relived. Some of the preliminary reports had said that the attack on the school, like the passenger flights, was the result of a misidentification, a targeting mistake. In our investigation, we used satellite imagery to show that at the time of the attack, the building was a school and had served that purpose for over a decade. By October 2015, all architectural indicators of military presence, a watchtower or anything, were destroyed, and new entrances were built, new perimeter walls were built around the school. By 2017, we see a football pitch and assembly lines being painted on the playgrounds. By 2018, we see the walls being painted in blue and pink to identify the girls' school and the boys' school. We see children playing in the playgrounds of these, in these satellite imagery. We were able to verify also that many of the buildings in the immediate surrounding of the school were visibly civilian. A clinic, a cultural center, a cafe, a supermarket, a car wash. Many of these facilities maintained active social media accounts. So they were publishing and posting about what is happening in them. Some of these were used by the school. The culture center was offered space for children, for their ceremonies, award ceremonies, so on and so forth. It's true that, you know, during the Iran-Iraq war, this site was used as a military base. The 1980s CIA documents also refer to a possible military support facility in Minop, laying the ground kind of for like a target, you know. But the Sky News documentary that featured this investigation showed that these targets had not been checked properly for years and years. I can also tell you how further we went. We looked into the photographs and videos that were published on the school's website publicly. These were images of ceremonies, say the Mother's Day ceremony, the Nowruz celebrations that marked the new year, the book fairs. We used these images and videos to reconstruct the building of the school as a kind of a navigable 3D model. Some of these images belong to January, only a few weeks before the strikes had happened. Some of the children we saw in those images, Mohammed Taha was one of them, were killed during the strike. The digital model that we built went into as much detail as interior finishes of every single classroom, the decorations on the walls, the bright paint on the staircase that linked the assembly hall of the boys' school on the ground floor to the girls' school on the top floor. We checked every room. There was no hidden room for any kind of a use. It was a school for children.
1: And if you can say, apparently, this according to CNN, the investigation into the U.S. strike that hit the school in Iran has sat for months with a military command while leaders have held off on ordering a critical standard intelligence review. And we also know about the cutting of the agencies that would review the target sites. And this last minute we have, Samaneh Mouafe, the most important evidence you felt you had, concluding it was a U.S. Tomahawk missile.
0: We looked at images. There were images and videos available from the time of the strikes. The first nine strikes started at around 11:20 and across 1.5 minutes. The first strike landed only 130 meters away from the school. The fourth strike landed 10 seconds after on the school. Mohammed Taha, the 9-year-old you were mentioning in the beginning, was playing in the schoolyard when the first strike begins, and he rushes

0: safety of his classroom, and that's when the school is hit. Videos of the aftermath of these strikes show that families are on site, air workers are on site, they're risking the children under the rubble. These images are from 12:30, 1:15 p.m., that kind of like around noon. A number of children were rescued at this time. Paris Day's diary, the 11-year-old child was amongst them. From as early as 1:45 or around that time, multiple Iranian news channels are reporting on the attacks. They're saying there was an attack on a girls' school. They're saying there was death toll of 5 children. There is more coming, so on and so forth.
1: We have 30
0: seconds. Families and rescuers are on site, a second wave of strikes are hit. And it's in these ones that we do see the profile of a tomahawk. And this is owned, the only party within the war that has this missile is the U.S. Following the initial media reportings, the U.S. forces would have had ample opportunity to reassess their initial misidentification before conducting the next round of strikes.
1: Sameneh Moafe, I want to say thank you very much for being with us. Assistant Director of Research at Forensic Architecture. We'll link to your new report, Airstrikes on Minab Primary School. That does it for our show. I'll be in Martha's Vineyard for the screening of Steal the...
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1: Everybody saw that the original great bassy drummer, Joe Jones, is now on drums.
2: The Las Cruces Police Department is warning the public about the dangers of leaving children or pets in an enclosed vehicle during the hot summer months. If you see a child or pet alone inside a parked car, you may want to call 911 and check for an unlocked door.

Women in the American Revolution, the poets, playwrights, and historians. Mercy Otis Warren lived in Plymouth, Massachusetts, writing poetry, essays, and political satire plays, lambasting loyalists and encouraging patriots. Her plays traveled widely at home and abroad, yet she remained unknown and safe. Her nickname was the Conscience of the Revolution. Mercy Otis Warren and President John Adams exchanged letters quite frequently, often discussing the war. In the 1760s and 70s, she routinely gathered Patriot leaders in her parlor to discuss strategies and actions. She documented the war as it was happening and as she was living it. Later, Mercy Otis Warren became a respected published historian of the American Revolution.

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0: That's it for another edition of Drive Time Jazz. 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

0: A new paint job on your house could be an opportunity to make your home look and feel a little cooler. So-called cool exterior walls are coated with paints or other materials that efficiently reflect the sun's rays and emit heat that's been absorbed.
1: The material stays cooler in the sun, and this helps to cool the outdoor air around the exterior wall, as well as reduce the amount of solar heat gain into the building.
0: Audrey McGarrell is with the Cool Roof Rating Council. The nonprofit tests how roofing materials and exterior paints and finishes perform as cool surfaces. Light colors naturally reflect more visible sunlight, so many cool wall products are white. But cool walls come in darker colors, too. Some paints are made with special pigments that reflect the sun's near-infrared radiation, which is invisible but transmits heat. Those paints do cost more, but McGarrell says the investment often pays off over time because cool walls help cut air conditioning costs. So she suggests people in warm climates consider cool walls when it's time to repaint.
1: Thinking about how comfortable and energy efficient your home is going to be 10, 15, 20 years down the road, it's important to consider all aspects of resilience to heat.
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7: Well, welcome back to Speak Up Las Cruces, and I hope you missed us all week with Walt Ribble and Peter Goodman. Morning, Walt.
8: Good morning, Peter.
7: And I think we have a neat show lined up. Starting from our last guests, 9:30 to 10, we'll talk with representatives of the Mesilla Valley Film Society that shows films out at the Fountain Theater in Mesilla, sometimes offbeat and foreign films that I have to admit my wife and I go there most weeks. Carol McCall and David Tucker will be here to talk about the theater and also community radio and its importance. And what's coming up next at the theater. 9 to 9:30, City Councilors Johanna Bencomo and Becky Caron will visit with us to discuss the city, community radio, and a federal program they've called a Trojan Horse, in which the feds have offered police departments a vast amount of money if they'll promise to cooperate.
8: Roll over
7: with
8: and
7: ICE.
8: Play dead.
7: And it's, you know, murderous schemes.
8: Yeah.
7: So we'll talk with them.
8: Yeah, what could go wrong?
7: And that'll be 9 to 9:30. 8:40 to 9, we'll talk with Maria Flores. She was on the school board for about a million years, elected in 2009. I hadn't realized her first election was by two votes.
8: Oh, wow.
7: In a three-person race, because that was right before I moved back in 2009.
8: Yes.
7: But she's now also a board member. She and her husband are really community-oriented people.
8: So tell me, Peter, why all this concern and discussion today about us, about community radio?
7: Well, as Walt knows better than I do, because he's the wonderful person who's organized it, we're having our 9th anniversary celebration this Saturday at the Destination, 6 to 9 p.m. The Nopalito food truck will be there.
8: Destination Sports and Arts Complex at 1103 East Loman. People don't know who they are yet, but they will.
7: They're, you know, we've had meetings over there, and I think... If you want to play sports or practice sports or practice music, they've got a lot of different rooms for that.
8: Yep. Or hold a concert, which is what we're going to do.
7: Yep. We are. With three bands.
8: Four.
7: Four bands now.
8: Yep.
7: Oh, you keep upping it all the time.
8: We've got Clinton Wilcox, who I didn't realize until last week. He came on our show last week. He played in the warm-up bands for both of the last two 4th of July concerts with two different bands. This year it was Triple Jack, and last year it was Sally something, or I forget the name of that band. But anyway, Clinton Wilcox is the host of Christian Classics 101, which is every Tuesday morning. And he will be performing solo keyboards. He's also, I think, what did he say, a classically trained...
7: Oh, yeah, when he was on the show a year or so ago. Yeah, he's classically trained.
8: So anyway, he'll be one. Jet Zero, also known as Julian Medina, who... Listeners of the four, that he'll be the one that they don't recognize just because he's one of the behind the scenes guys.
7: Right.
8: But he has been the sound mixer for Local Vibes Live from the very beginning and came to us with professional experience as a sound mixer, which was really great.
7: Yeah, he's a great resource for us.
8: He'll be performing as Jet Zero. And then Alex Brinkley, who is the host of Local Vibes Live, has a brand new 3-piece band called Desert Honey. And so they will be playing, and then the headliners will be the Swamp Coolers, who have been on our air twice, playing live, once on Local Vibes Live, the other time on Live from the Farmers Market. And they are led by Tim Staley, better known as Tater. And people know him here at KTEL for doing our poetry moments. And so in between all of that, we are also going to be honoring three new members of the Las Cruces Community Radio Hall of Fame. And they are going to be Rob McCorkle, Julie Lowe Sanchez, and John Horder, better known as Johnny Catalog. So all of that is going to be happening, and this is open to the public. All of the listeners are invited. This is a celebration that we want to share with all of you guys. Our ninth, so we got to start planning. Next year is going to be a big one, but this year will be fun. And once again, that's all going to be going down this Saturday, 6 to 9, at the Destination Sports and Arts Complex.
7: Yeah, and it's probably worth repeating. I'm afraid I've probably said it before at some point, but community radio is really significant in having the community talk to itself politically, socially, musically, whatever, particularly as other news sources either dry up or shrink a bit, or if their radio take away their local discussion shows. We are performing a key service, and it'll only become more critical as time goes on.
8: Well, the way community radio came about, people will remember, it's been probably 20 years ago now, they used to have a rule that you can only own a certain amount of radio stations in any one state. And once they got rid of that rule, what everybody said would happen, happened. And that is Clear Channel and, two or three of these mega radio outlets came in, bought up all the local stations, fired all the local people, replaced all the local voices with one person in, a radio station in Atlanta or somewhere else. And as a way to counter that, as a way to bring local voices back to the airwaves, because they disappeared overnight. I mean, it was capitalism being voracious, which is what capitalism does. And
7: for me, it was my aunt in Hartford suddenly becoming a far right person because her favorite radio station got bought up.
8: Yeah, well, there you go.
7: And she was listening to Rush Limbaugh.
8: When they change what you're listening to all the time, that'll have that effect. But yes, so one final thing I would add to that is I spent a good part of my day yesterday sending out invitations to everybody running in a local race. There are a couple of the state races that we decided not to do this year, treasurer and.
7: Are inviting the governor and lieutenant governor candidates.
8: We can add them if you want. I didn't do lieutenant governor.
7: They don't always come.
8: Yeah, they almost never come. We're talking about governor and senate. Those guys almost never come.
7: Right.
8: But I was very encouraged with the response that we in the first day. For what it's worth, have heard from people who are active in the local political scene who have told us that our, you know, our on-air campaign forums have grown in significance, or I mean, more people are listening to them and more candidates are aware of them, I guess is would be the way I would put it.
7: Yeah, I know a lot of people go on the archives after and listen to them too.
8: Yes,
7: it's I'm glad to hear it. Look forward to fair discussions with a variety of people.
8: But that's just one example of, you know, but it's a big one. It's the one that I always point to. Because, yes, the Bulletin will no doubt send out a questionnaire, and the Sun News probably will as well. But getting a question and having all day to pore over what your answer is and filling out a questionnaire is not the same thing as getting. And the other thing I would say is what we do, where we ask questions about complicated issues and give you all the time you need to respond, is also different than a formal debate,
7: right,
8: where they ask questions about complicated issues and give you 60 seconds to respond.
7: Yeah.
8: So I just think there's nobody doing what we're doing with that
7: for
8: election
7: local races. No.
8: Yeah, so.
7: And you know, if people can hear it right in their home and join in.
8: And join in.
7: You know, somebody's got a question.
8: Although we need
7: question
8: to think about that part a little bit.
7: Well.
8: The joining in. That part always worries me.
7: Do we make it too many that interrupt?
8: Or that a candidate could set it up ahead of time to have all their supporters call in. I mean, it hasn't happened yet, but it could.
7: Are you saying this on the air so people get the idea?
8: No. I mean, listen.
7: I know. Well, if it happens, we'll handle it.
8: Yeah. Okay. The
7: people will see our non-gentle side, whichever, you know, and that's
8: true.
7: Well,
8: we won't know about it until the third or fourth call, though.
7: Right. But we'll still be on air.
8: Yeah. Yeah, no, I you know, listen.
7: We can be mean,
8: we can
7: right?
8: discuss this off air, but, you know.
7: Actually, it's hard. You're rarely mean. I think I have been known to be mean.
8: Yeah.
7: You're too good-natured a guy to hammer those people.
8: But anyway, that is coming up. So
7: and our first segment, which is now 10 minutes old already, is going to be 8 to 8:40. Walt and I will talk about issues and hope you folks will call in and join the discussion. We're at 526-5825. And, you know, call us about public issues. And in particular, this one's sort of breaking news for a lot of people. Yesterday, late in the day, I think it was should have happened early, earlier, in my personal opinion. The county commission unanimously told county manager Scott Andrews to go find somewhere else to be.
8: Yeah, better late than never, I guess. And I don't, you know, as I was telling, we were talking off air, the truth is I stopped going to county meetings a while back, so I don't have much firsthand knowledge at all as to Mr. Andrews.
7: I had actually prepared yesterday or the day before, but I had prepared a full column that I probably now will not use.
8: Or at least modify.
7: Yeah. We'll see.
8: Yeah.
7: Basically saying, this guy is not really there. He's busy looking for his other, his next employment.
8: And,
7: you know, there are public documents confirming that.
8: Well, he probably saw the writing on the wall, I think.
7: No, he's been looking for a while. But he hasn't, according to several people who've talked to me, employees are a little confused and troubled by the fact that he's not there so much anymore.
8: Yeah.
7: He's already taken a lot of personal items out of his office, but he hadn't resigned. And it's like, you know, I know that he had personal reasons to not want his health care interrupted, at least as of a few months ago.
8: Which is rational and understandable.
7: Well, his wife was pregnant.
8: Okay.
7: So extra reason.
8: Yeah.
7: At least that's what I was told a few months ago. But he has apparently not been performing. The temporary county manager, I'm told, reamed him out in her resignation letter a few months ago for basically throwing her under the bus. The county has so far illegally or improperly withheld that part of her letter in my IPR request, saying it's an opinion in a personnel file. Anyway, it needed to happen, and so credit the county commission. You know, although I would have criticized them had this gone on much longer, they did act, and they did what they needed to do.
8: Say, it sounds like you had a column written already criticizing them. So,
7: yes,
8: Yeah, what I was going to say is, you don't need to. You don't need to follow them closely. You don't need. Obviously, you can form a better opinion if you do. But you can watch them at a distance, them being the county government, and see that it's a mess. The state is so distrustful, would be a mild, kind way to put it, that they won't let them handle state money anymore. You know, if they get money from any kind of state project, whether it's capital outlay, whatever it is, it doesn't go directly to the county because they can't be trusted. And so the state has ordered that all state funds have to go through a special agent who the county commission will have absolutely no control over. I mean, they still make the decisions on where to spend the money, but the actual process as to how that's done, they can't be trusted with it. They have been so shoddy for so long and have been so indifferent to so many. Going back to Kim Stewart, and I'm sure there are examples that go back further than that. And they just shrug their shoulders, pay it with the taxpayer money, and move on. And it seems like we get a new batch of commissioners who come in, but it doesn't matter who the commissioners are, if the people at the top, the people doing the day-to-day work, the county manager and the those immediately underneath him or her, if they're screwing everything up, and the commissioners aren't stepping in to stop it.
7: I did write a column right after that state audit came out, and the state auditor, gave, I thought, a pretty good report. Some of that was stuff I'd written about 12 years ago in terms of retaliation against employees and that kind of thing. So you're right. It preceded the current commissioners. I will say that, I've criticized the response by the commissioners to it, saying it was political. But apparently I don't think it influenced the content of the report, but it's unseemly that the state auditor was using this as a fundraising thing. I mean, I understand his people may feel like, okay, here, I'll show you I'm doing a great job.
6: Right.
7: But, if I were a municipal judge, I wouldn't want to be writing a Sunday column about how you ought to be hard on the criminals or how I sent some people to jail or whatever to raise money for my campaign. Because
8: that's a whole other issue, the fact that judges have campaigns, but yes.
7: Right. Well, they're not supposed to have much of
8: a
7: campaign.
8: Right, but I don't think there's...
7: So bad example, anyway. Maybe, but, But an auditor is a little analogous to a judge and ought to avoid the appearance of conflict of interest. Not just real conflict of interest, but any appearance of it.
8: Yeah, but the problems with the county, I mean, we haven't talked about Project Jupiter yet and all of the alleged corruption swirling around that and pay for play and... we haven't talked about the ongoing situation with the sheriff's department. I mean, it just goes on and on. The audit was just the latest example, but
7: I got to think that the whole sheriff thing, people don't realize Kim Stewart was a county employee. Basically kind of keeping an eye on civil rights kind of things and whether they were following
8: the law. I mean, I think it wasn't limited to civil rights. I think she was a compliance officer that looked out, investigated any kind
7: of... Inartful statement, but she was...
8: But it was the civil rights investigation that led to the friction.
7: Somebody did some stuff that seemed racist. She called him on it. he was better liked in the county than she was, or had more power or more whatever.
8: Yeah, probably all those.
7: And, you know, she got canned and actually moved to Ecuador. But meanwhile, while she was in Ecuador, her lawyer was handling her case against the county. And on, I think it was right about July 3rd or something, 10 years ago, the jury came back and they really, you know, they hated the county witnesses. They loved Kim. In fact, some of the jurors hugged her after the trial was over. And they just, you know, now there are still some county employees on
8: but
7: the
8: that was what
7: other
8: was.
7: Side who will tell you that witnesses perjured themselves.
8: Yeah, but the point of that is it was what, $1.6 million?
7: Yeah, including the attorney fees, probably.
8: That came after the Stephen Slevin judgment, and for those who aren't aware of that case, Stephen Slevin was a gentleman who was pulled over for running a Border Patrol checkpoint and was drunk and so got arrested for drunk driving. While he was awaiting trial, while he had not been convicted of a single thing, he was being held in the Doniana County Detention Center in conditions that were so deplorable that he was pulling his own teeth out. His nails were curling, and conditions that were so deplorable, so inhumane, that a federal jury issued an award greater than any.
7: It was incredible. Yeah.
8: It was the largest. I forget what it was too, but it was the largest award for any kind of incarceration mistreatment in the United States at the time it was issued. Well, that was our county.
7: Yep.
8: And they learned nothing from that. They learned nothing.
7: The other thing that followed by 2 years was, and I'm drawing a blank on his name, might have been Sanchez, but there was a roads worker who'd been discriminated against and basically retaliated against for whatever, and I forget exact, for complaining. But he was retaliated against wrongly, and he sued, and he got a pretty good award about 2 years to the day almost before Kim's case.
8: Yeah.
7: So how many jurors and how many columnists have to say, you guys are, your employment situation ain't as it should be.
8: That's all of which is to say that, adios, Mr. Andrews, and you know. But let's not
7: he
8: lay
7: didn't
8: this
7: start
8: all.
7: It. No,
8: let's not lay this all on him.
7: And anyway, I think some of the people who were adverse to Kim in her lawsuit that testified that yes, she should have been fired, and who were involved in firing her.
8: Sure.
7: Some have been there, still.
8: Yeah, oh, I'm sure.
7: Some are gone, but some have been there. Yeah. And I think when a new set of commissioners come in, you know, they say, oh, yeah, that's Sheriff Kim. She's a whatever.
8: Sure, yeah.
7: And it's not a good start.
8: All right, let's get off the county. The county's too depressing.
7: Okay.
8: Let's talk about something more cheerful, like the Iran war.
7: Yeah, I notice it's having trouble getting funded, with even a lot of Republicans in Congress saying, you know, wait a minute, what are we doing here?
8: Well, and Pete Hegseth was before the Senate yesterday, and it's the same clown show. It's, you know, the only difference is the Senate is, it's not all Democrats anymore who are starting to raise questions about where is this going and what are we doing. And apparently now we are bombing water desalination treatment plants. We still refuse to acknowledge responsibility for what everybody knows was a mistake. Nobody thinks they bombed that school intentionally, but everybody knows they did it.
7: Yeah.
8: And they still refuse to acknowledge that, put out a full report. And it is just very clear as, I don't know, every day that goes by, I just get terrified that Donald, I think he's down to two options. I really do. I think he's pull up stakes and go home, or go all in and have a bloody nightmare. And I, as we sit here today, don't know which of those two, because we can't keep doing this forever.
7: I don't either. And some of my friends from Kuwait and Iran that I went to school with here long ago are, you know, very, very concerned.
8: Yeah, well, you would have to be.
7: Yeah.
8: Because the whole, it's not just Iran. I mean, that whole area is spiraling out of control. And Israel...
7: Israel is out of control.
8: It is. And I think Netanyahu is starting to feel caged and cornered. And that can't be a good thing.
7: Well, of course, more strongly than Trump, he has a personal motive to stay in office because they have serious corruption case against him.
8: Right.
7: That, you know, I don't know how good it is, the case
8: yeah,
7: against him.
8: Yeah, I don't
7: know,
8: either.
7: Whether it's, you know, but, sure winner or
8: right,
7: questionable
8: right.
7: or whatever. But I know he doesn't want to go through that.
8: Well, of course. And, you know, and any time a political leader goes on trial, I think that it's just as much of how do we feel about this guy as it is what does the evidence say and what did he do. If we really love him, you gotta forgive a few things. And if you don't, then you throw the book at him. So, but the Congress is debating what this... I forget how many billions that I think it's in the trillions when you get to the overall package that they're asking for. And I just, like I said, I think Trump isn't stupid. He can look around and he can read the polls, and he knows that he keeps going out there telling us over and over and over again how much Iran wants to make a deal. And, you know, I mean, he knows that you can't keep feeding us that line every day and expect...
7: Does he?
8: Well, maybe. I don't know. I think he's surrounded by people who help him be self-delusional. But is he dumb enough to really believe that? I don't know. You're asking me to climb into his head, and I don't know. But that would be a level of self-delusion that would be way out there.
7: Yeah.
8: But not saying, yeah, obviously, the man is way out there, so...
7: I think he's. I think Hegseth tells him, you know, now that we have all this testosterone, we're going to beat them. We're going to beat them to a pulp, and that'll save you. That'll rescue your poll numbers. You know,
8: I was so sorry that Saturday Night Live was off the air when that happened. I can't wait to see Colin Jost do a. Is Pete Hegseth demanding more testosterone? Anyway.
7: Ouch.
8: What a weird time we're living through. Good grief.
7: You know, if you were trying to do a spoof on how things ought to go in Washington, you'd have to be one hell of a scriptwriter to come up with what we're seeing every day.
8: Every day. No, that's right. It's just very unpredictable.
7: Almost every day. You know, there's something new and nuttier.
8: Well, there really is.
7: If not more dangerous.
8: Yeah.
7: So, somebody call in and rescue us from our...
8: we're kind of spiraling down here. 575-526-5825. Cheer us up. Tell us something fun. What's going on in the community?
7: Yeah, one thing that I did want to mention, if people care about nature, as a lot of people here do.
8: Yeah.
7: The Bureau of Land Management is seeking public comment, and I think it runs up very soon, on a proposed revocation of a public land order that basically affected the area around Chaco Canyon, Chaco Culture National Historical Park. Anyway, that is an almost sacred place to anybody that cares about culture and history and nature.
8: Yeah.
7: And they basically added to the protection areas around it. And they are now going to withdraw that. I think they did that in 2023. Now they're going to open it to mining and mineral leasing.
8: Yeah.
7: So,
8: get used to that. That's my column this week, is what happened in Utah.
7: Okay.
8: And the fact that it took Steve Pierce less than 2 months. Less than 2 months after Steve Pierce was made the head of the BLM, they reduced the size of the Grand Stairway Escalante and Bears Ears monuments by 90%. Took more than 3 million acres and reduced it to 300,000.
7: Okay. We have a caller, an eminent caller. Good morning, sir.
8: Go ahead, caller. Okay, there you are. Go ahead.
6: Yep, sorry. Hey, Walt. Hey, Peter. This is Manny Sanchez.
7: Yes.
6: I know we had talked. I know we were mentioned about the news of the county manager.
7: Yeah, tell us what you can about that.
6: Well, I mean, I think it's probably already pretty much out in the news, or at least in the papers, I believe. But, you know, early last week, the commission was provided a separation agreement that was proposed by Scott Andrews to the commission. I think he was... I think he was either anticipating something coming, or you know, I shouldn't say that much, because that was not necessarily the direction we were looking to go. But you know, we had been provided that yesterday. Obviously, we had our closed session to discuss the proposed separation agreement, and so that's kind of where we landed. This was in my mind, you know. Not a direction I was thinking of or planning of. I don't know necessarily that any of the commission thought that this was, you know, from before receiving that agreement, this was something that we were going to do. But you know, that kind of given where we were at, we ended up making the decision that we did yesterday,
7: which was to terminate him.
6: Correct. Yeah, and it you know, when you look at the contract. You know, when you exit the agreement, it's a termination. So, you know, based off of the fact that there was, you know, there was no clauses for early termination by the county manager. And so based off of that, you know, we had to terminate for no cause. There wasn't a specific cause of where we were at. I know we were planning to have a mid-year discussion with Scott to discuss potential areas of maybe some changes in priorities or things he could focus on to move forward, and that was where we were planning to go. I know Commissioner Kimball, as she had been appointed to replace former Commissioner Reynolds, had not had an opportunity. She was not part of the priority building process at the end of last year right. with the commission. And so, you know, this was going to be an opportunity for her as well to give Scott her feedback and kind of, I think, given the year has gone at the beginning of the year with the audit and other things, we were, you know, I think there was an opportunity to pivot and make sure that we had the right priorities going into the second half of the year.
7: Walt and I were talking about it. I mean, there have been certain problems that were discussed in the audit have been there for a long time, since well before you became a commissioner, and are in maybe upper management below commission level. What are you doing to be confident that you're really going to get to the root of this time? The employment problems, the retaliation, and the fiscal problems.
6: Yep, and I have a hard time hearing you, Peter. I think I got the gist of what you were talking about, because I was listening a little bit earlier. So let me, you know, in terms of what we've been doing, I know I've known, you know, we've struggled on our HR side, and it's something that myself and Commissioner Reynolds, when he was on the board, had been trying to focus on in various ways. But the big one had been, how do we get more SOPs? You know, SOPs meaning standard operating yes. procedures, because that was one of the feedback that we had gotten from staff, I believe mm-hmm. even from the sheriff, was, it, you know, what processes is HR following? Right. Is it, you know, why are they different for different departments? But, you know, we needed to have that so it's very clear direction in terms of what the different roles or responsibilities in the process. And then, you know, there was never any question as to, you know, whether they were following the right processes. So one of the things that we've been doing is working with a contractor to help us get SOPs with best kind of leveraging best practices from some other municipal governments as well, so we can get those implemented. And that's all that should be coming up, I believe, in the next few months with those SOPs. But it's something that we had already been working on even during while the audit was ongoing, because it was something that Scott had also seen as a necessary need. And so, you know, it was noted in the audit that, yeah, we're working on that. So that's a big piece of it with HR. The retaliation, yes. We've been trying to get and improve our ethics point system. I know that's still, so that way when the items are raised, it's easier for employees to raise those concerns. You know, we've had a little bit of bumps along the way in terms of how that's gone because of the changes, but that was something that I had proposed in terms of ethics complaints, trying to get those highlighted so that it's not a political process. It's very objective, and we take a look at it. So we're working on trying to work through some of the kinks on that. But those are some of the things that we've done. But retaliation should never, you know, that's not a place in the government. Right. I know, as Walt noted, the previous, I think Cheryl Stewart's lawsuit and some of the others, but I don't think we've had in the 7 years that I've been on, we've had any lawsuits of that nature. Though there's been a lot of talk of that, we haven't had those kinds of things, and that we do take it seriously.
8: I know this is all very new still, but can you talk a little bit about the process of looking for a new county manager? And
6: go ahead. It'll be here in our next steps next week in our BOCC meeting. We'll have more discussion on probably naming it'll be to name an interim county manager for the next week. We're going to be we've asked the assistant county managers to continue on with their with managing of their departments, and so, you know, and then we'll get that sorted out next Tuesday. Following on, I'm just guessing, but more than likely, we will probably not begin a search till later this year at best. If not, we might want to wait till early next year, so that way, with the election coming up, we could have one or two new commissioners on the board. So we want to make sure that they're a part of that process in selecting that new county manager.
7: So you may not actually be hiring until next year.
6: Yeah, I think it's a high likelihood that we'll have an interim until that point. With the priority being managing of the audit findings, Project Jupiter, and you know, but we still have a lot of other initiatives going on around the GO bond and some of these other things. So, you know, I think, you know, we'll try to find a way in which to minimize. You know, we want to make sure that we have stability going forward to make sure we don't lose focus on these, because it's a priority for the commission to make sure these are addressed.
7: One of the questions people ask me a lot is Project Jupiter definite? Is there any way it may get stopped at this point? And I usually reply that the environmental department technically could do that. Is there any possibility that if they breached the contract with the county might take action to reverse the decision on Project Jupiter?
6: If they were to breach the contract, and we'll have to, you know, we have to give them an opportunity to fix the breach.
7: Sure.
6: Through that process, but yeah, I mean, you know, I think people at. I think it's a little frustrating, because I think when people see that we're trying to take action and we're, you know, not suing them or doing something, it's, you know, we're trying to work through the contract and the process with them. It's not because we're being weak or saying, hey, there's another chance here, don't worry, we'll take care of you guys. It's not any of that. It's just the contractual requirements that we have to be able to allow them an opportunity to fix any potential breaches of that. But we absolutely are watching and monitoring them. From another perspective, I think what I've seen is that actually Oracle has now been a lot more vocal in stepping up and trying. And I know some of those have been hit or miss with the public. But, you know, they've been at the table now a lot more over probably over the last, 4 months and trying to be more active and having conversations with what are we doing for compliance, how do we make sure we're contacting the right people. And, we're going to have an update next week on the 28th with Oracle coming to present to the county commission. So we're going to start seeing, you'll start seeing more of that. The public will start seeing more of that. And getting more direct updates from Oracle. So yes, absolutely, we would hold them accountable. We are going to hold them accountable to the contract requirements.
7: I'm not sure this would affect you guys. The environmental department could punish them for this. I don't think it's But have you noticed that they have apparently violated law by basically taking people's emails and sending false comments in favor of the project to the environment department?
6: Yeah, I mean, I said that during my commission input the other day. It's absolutely disturbing. Nobody's name should be falsely attached, whether in support or against the project. That's, and I'm glad the Attorney General is doing an investigation along with NMED. And I will also applaud that Oracle has said that they are working with NMED and the AG to help in the investigation. So, my real hope is that, they say they're not involved. And so the investigation will go through. And if they're finding there was some act in that, we'll take action. But I think, like I said, Oracle has reached out and said they're participating in that investigation. And so I think, if they felt like they were a part of it, I don't believe they would be willingly participating. So I'm hoping that they find that there are bad actors that were doing this. I hope they're prosecuted. But absolutely, people's, it's disturbing to see, especially when you're seeing elected leaders' names being attached to some of these.
8: Right. My last question, and we do appreciate very much you calling in. We had representatives from FOG, the Foundation for Open Government, on last week discussing their open documents case against the county. Are you familiar with that case, and can you discuss why the county has so far declined to release those documents regarding Project Jupiter?
6: I know some of the details. I don't know them in depth, but it's my understanding. I know I believe it was in the process that we were working with Oracle or the Project Jupiter team. They took exception, and rather than ourselves going and verifying and doing some of that, why they were making that claim, I believe we took them at their word and may have provided that over or done those redactions. I believe we are already in the process of, we're not going to wait for the court case. We are working actively to review that and get that corrected, and then, trying to work with FOG on that. But I think moving forward, from what I've understood, it's given us an opportunity to make sure that if and when there's an IPRA and somebody, we have an entity that may claim some sort of exemption, that we as a county do our due diligence and verify why they did that and understand, do we agree with that before, we provide that to, before we do any redaction. So that way, we're doing our part. And I think that was, something we're taking a look at. Again, I don't know how it's fully going to be resolved when it goes to the case, but yeah.
7: Manny, thanks very much for calling. We need to move on now to our next guest, who is the eminent Maria Flores. Probably you know her. For listeners, Maria is a longtime community activist, was on the school board for, about 11 years or something?
9: Actually, 13. Thank you for having me, Peter and Walt.
10: Thank you for joining us.
7: Thanks for coming. Yeah, I hadn't realized that your first election, you won by 2 votes.
9: Yes, that is my, I think my husband called me Landstrip Maria or Landslip, Landslip Maria. yeah, it was a joke in our house.
7: I hear you. Mm-hmm. Well, you did a lot of good service there.
9: Thank you.
7: I commend to you, by the way, if you, I sometimes do things like ask GPT chat, what can you tell me about Maria Flores?
9: Oh, I can just imagine what you found.
7: No, it said very good things about you.
9: Oh, thank you.
7: It said that you developed a reputation for, you know, thinking rather than, you know, shooting your mouth off and
9: reacting.
7: Trying, basically visiting with teachers a lot, because of course you were a teacher.
9: Yes, and I think schools are my natural habitat, just because even when I was a child, I loved being in school. So, and then I served Las Cruces Public Schools for 30 years because when my children got involved in schools, we were there as volunteers, as parents, and then. You know, people ask me to do things, you know, to assist with campaigns for different votes that were coming up for the school district. And then I finally, my youngest was in second grade, and I said, oh, it's time. And my oldest went to college, so it was time for me to get back into school. And I started as a substitute. 2 weeks later, I was hired, so... That was my LCPS entry, and then for some reason I decided to take a year off, and I wanted to work on the Obama campaign. And of course, he was good at recruiting people because he sent a form out, the campaign. Would you ever consider running for office? And sure enough, the school board. Elections came up, and my husband always wanted to do it, but he never had time. So I said, why don't I try? And that's how I got into the school board.
7: Well,
9: on 2 votes.
10: Well, one more than you needed.
9: Yeah, it's true. So.
7: And now, of course, we're delighted to have you on our board.
9: Thank you.
7: Tell folks why community radio.
9: I was asked, and I listened to KTAL. I had supported it financially. I knew people that were working on it. People have come and left, and it's amazing how many people I actually know that have had something to do with KTAL. But it just seems like in our time of less news, less local news, less truth in broadcasting, I just looking for other places, and I thought this is a good thing to work for. So I believe in serving the community more than anything else. Just like when I was on the school board, I had students and teachers uppermost in my mind in everything that I did. And teachers really appreciated the focus that I put on them. So in this case, it's the community that we serve, and not only in English, but also in Spanish. So that's a really important piece of what I do.
10: Yeah, I was going to ask you about that because I think it's fair to say that on the board, you have been an
8: incredibly strong advocate for expanding our Spanish language offerings.
9: Right.
8: Can you talk a little bit about, you know, what we have added over the last year and why you feel like that's so important?
9: Well, you know, I was surprised that Radio Bilingüe was on with Línea Abierta. I mean, that's been on since the beginning. And so it is an amazing show. I listen to it almost every day if I'm home. And it has so much good information. And I realize it's in Spanish, but, you know, our community can understand this broadcasting for the most part. 76% maybe of right. it could understand.
7: I can't follow. Yeah, I try I know. Catch some words and occasionally get
9: and
7: the
9: gist of
7: it. And
9: they do an incredible job. It is supposed to be the only bilingual call-in show on public radio.
11: If you listen these days, you hear the word ice a lot.
9: Yes.
11: And we
9: yes.
11: all understand what that means.
9: Unfortunately, that is the boogeyman
11: yeah,
9: right now.
11: Yeah, we
9: ice.
11: All understand what they're talking
9: it's
11: about.
9: It's scary. It's scary times for our community and all the communities in the United States.
11: Absolutely.
9: We're all dealing with this. So it's not just one place in Minnesota or Maine and obviously Texas, but it's been a very difficult time right now.
11: Have you heard any feedback since we've started running that programming?
9: Well, Radio Línea Abierta has been there all along. I didn't even know that it was on
11: and
9: for a long time.
11: For people, what is Línea? Let's take them one at a time. What is Línea Abierta?
7: Open lines.
9: Open lines. And they have several very, very effective people that run the show. And they interview people across the country. And whatever the issue is, they will have people, and even if they don't speak Spanish, they could be on there and they'll translate.
11: Yes.
9: So, you know, people that are working on immigration reform or whatever the issues are of the day, they'll find someone to talk to. And it is based in Fresno, but it's across the country.
11: And when does that air?
9: That is every day, 5 days a week, 1 to 2.
11: Okay.
9: So it's a great show. We also worked on adding another show. Hugo Morales, who runs Radio Bilingüe, asked to bring Onda Tejana to KTAL, and that show is more entertainment. It's a great music for morning, actually, I think, because it wakes people mm-hmm. up. It's a great show. It runs for 2 hours, 10 to 12 on KTAL, and I'm really glad that it's there. Not everybody likes, Northern Mexico or Tejano music. I didn't grow up with it, so it's not a natural for me. But it is the sound of our background here in Las Cruces. Mm-hmm. It is in the background. And so I've talked to people and they told me it's like oldies. These are oldies that they play for that genre of music. And people seem to, you know, they grew up with it. So it's they're familiar with it.
11: And I know one of the important things, you mentioned it coming from Fresno. One of the important things for us was that before we agreed to run it, mm-hmm. we had to make sure that they would include us, that they would mention us, mm-hmm. and that it wouldn't be exclusively all information from California.
9: Right.
11: And it's not, we're not the only ones. I mean, I think they're broadcast pretty much all over the country, aren't they?
9: Yes, they are. Yeah. As far away as Pennsylvania, and down the coast on both sides. Yes, they are broadcast all over. It's a popular show, and really, when I turn it on, it's like, oh, yeah. You know, it's like...
7: It's cheerful. It's fun.
9: It's fun. So it's entertainment, we're providing entertainment. It's not only about news, but it's also about entertainment.
7: And we should mention that we would love to have somebody whose Spanish is great apply to do a show here.
9: I know.
7: Originated.
9: Mm-hmm.
7: You know, we all want that.
11: Yeah.
9: A local person. Absolutely. And there's room for lots more, I think. And when I hear Bad Bunny on KTAL, I'll be happy. All right. Besides that,
11: well, you
9: got
11: to talk to DJ Topo Chica.
9: Oh, yeah.
11: I'll bet you she'd play some
9: Bad
11: Bunny.
9: I've heard her a couple of times. The evening shows are harder for me to listen because mm-hmm. we're doing other things.
11: Yeah.
9: But I have heard her, and she does a nice job.
11: Yeah.
9: I think she's a different... feel for her music and what have you. So any kind of music. And I hear our DJs playing music in Spanish.
11: Yeah.
9: And I want to thank them for doing that because it really creates the bilingual environment that we live in. That's what we love about the Southwest.
11: Yes.
9: That it actually should be trilingual, We don't quite get there, at least not in our area, being the native languages. Mm-hmm. But I'm proud that there is Spanish spoken on K-Tal.
11: Yes.
9: Mm-hmm.
11: We should probably give a shout out to Minerva. The DJ Topo Chica is one of our newer shows. And all of those go through our programming advisory committee.
7: Mm-hmm. Yes, our producer, Minerva, is...

0: side, and one of them will be propose a show. Mm-hmm. And that will go to Minerva and her committee, and they will invite you in and take you through the steps of what it takes.
1: And they're very, I was on the committee for the first 5 years of the station, but they're very welcoming mm-hmm. in the yeah. sense that, you know, they will appraise what your suggestion is, what you want, your proposal, what you want to do. But talk with you about it. They don't say, nah, we don't want that. They're much more, well, maybe it could change in this way, or yeah. what are you thinking here? And work with you to make it be a successful
2: show. To adapt
1: KTAL
2: their
1: show.
2: Ideas,
0: that's right.
2: Right.
0: That's
1: don't
0: right.
1: you, Minerva? You're wonderful.
0: She loves it when we talk about her.
2: Mm-hmm. And you keep her in the control room, right?
0: Well, no, we yeah. don't keep her in there.
1: Although
2: joking.
1: Somebody...
2: yeah, somebody has to be there.
0: Somebody has to be
1: photographer,
0: there.
1: Photographer put on Facebook the other day a picture from about 1 year in our mm-hmm. life, and it shows I'm in there interviewing these two photographers
2: right.
1: sitting right next to Minerva.
2: Right,
1: but
2: right.
1: We, you mm-hmm. know, we were crowded in yep. that small room mm-hmm.
0: and
1: for
0: we
1: a while.
0: We should remind people who didn't hear our first segment why we're talking about us is we are celebrating our 9th anniversary this Saturday with an event from 6 to 9 o'clock at the Destination Sports and Arts Complex, 1103 East Loman. And all of our listeners are invited to come join us. We're going to have 4 different bands, all with ties to KTAL, and we're just going to have a good time. We're going to name 3 new people to the Las Cruces Community Radio Hall of Fame. Once again, that's Rob McCorkle, Julie Lo Sanchez, and John Horner, or Johnny Catalog. 6 to 9 o'clock, Destination.
1: And the Nopalito food truck
0: will be there. Nopalito's food truck will be there.
2: Well, there you go.
0: Yeah.
2: Every reason
0: what a good
2: to show
0: time.
2: Up, right?
0: mm-hmm.
2: It'll be a fun evening.
0: So you've been on the board for a little while now.
2: 2 years now, believe
0: yeah.
2: it or not. It kind of flies by. You don't think about it, and then it's 2 years. So.
1: Wow.
2: Mm-hmm. Yeah, it goes quickly.
0: So you've seen a little bit of the growth and development of the radio station?
2: Right, right. You know, I'm getting used to it. I have to say that I'm not a person that knows radio. I've never been, I mean, other than this, I've never been on radio or worked for radio. But I have to tell you that when I was 10, I got a transistor radio for Christmas.
0: Yeah.
2: And that transistor radio went everywhere with me. And I still remember the call letters of the stations that I listened to in L.A.
0: Yeah.
2: KHJ and KRLA.
1: I could see you as a little girl doing
2: yeah.
1: that.
2: Yeah, well, and I loved it. And, you know, I would, there were the Beatles, there were the folk songs, there were all kinds of things. And in my house, the radio was always on. So I still have 2 radios at home that are probably falling apart, but I keep them because I listen to them. And my husband always complains that I put them on too loud. That's because I'm on every side of the house.
0: Right.
2: I'm going back and forth and working and doing things, putting things away, and I want to hear the news, the music everywhere.
0: Right.
2: So my children grew up with that too.
1: Well, wanted to ask you while you're here, mm-hmm. and we're running out of time,
2: right.
1: but from the school board, what was the toughest moment you had on the school board?
2: Well, the toughest moment is to do the best thing for students and teachers and the whole community. I think that the hardest thing is choosing a superintendent. That
1: yes.
2: is our number one job. And it's very difficult.
1: At least once you guys made a choice that looked wonderful
2: mm-hmm.
1: and turned disastrous.
2: Yes, it happens. You know, there's no way of predicting yeah. how this is going to go. And, yeah. you know, that if anything, that was that never well, sat well with
0: I
2: me.
0: I remember I wrote an editorial that was so fawning and mm-hmm. was so... I remember
2: know.
0: Thinking to myself, I hope this guy
2: did.
0: Doesn't
2: the
0: turn out to be a jerk.
2: The community accepted yep. it, yes.
0: And
2: it's
0: boy,
2: true.
0: Yeah.
2: Everybody really wanted yep. it to succeed.
1: My column, I think, welcomed him, too.
0: Mm-hmm. And he was replacing Stan Rounds.
2: Yes,
1: yeah,
2: yes.
1: Which was welcome.
2: Yes, yeah. Everybody needed a change, and we went for a big change,
0: yeah.
2: and then it didn't pan out.
0: Right.
2: So... It's
1: well,
2: hard
1: I think
2: to
1: you
2: predict.
1: Got a pretty good one now. He's going to.
0: Oh, I think so too.
1: When's he coming to visit us again?
0: Either next week or the week after.
1: I think it's the week after because
0: yeah.
1: I think
2: give
1: I'm
2: him
1: on.
2: A little time to start things going. This for
0: yeah,
2: this
0: but
2: next
0: he's come
2: week.
0: On every year at the.

0: getting into school here.
1: I know. We appreciate that. He's a good person. Yeah. I respect him.
0: Yeah. He's not the showy guy. Mm-mm. He's the one that gets it done.
1: Absolutely. And, you know, I commend the board for selecting him, and I know they're very happy with his service. Yeah.
0: Well, thanks. We're very happy with your service.
1: Thank you.
0: And with having had you here for the last 20 minutes, we're going to take a short break and then talk with two city councilors, Johanna Bencomo mm-hmm. and Becky Caron, about the city and community radio and a Trojan horse proposal that they are not excited about.
1: Mm-hmm. I heard about that. Sounds
0: but
1: wicked.
0: Some conservatives are very angry.
2: Beware the Trojan
0: horse.
2: They
0: may get a phone call.
1: Yes, yes.
0: Anyway,
1: absolutely.
0: We'll be right back.
1: Thank you.
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0: And welcome back to Speak Up Las Cruces with Walt Rubel and Peter Goodman. I think that's who I am. Mm-hmm. And two city councilors. We're happy to welcome Johanna Bencomo and Becky Caron. And how are you guys doing?
8: Good. How are you? Good morning, everyone. Thanks for having us.
2: I should probably disclose a conflict of interest. Oh. Becky's dog and my dog are pals.
8: They are pals. Yeah. Yeah.
0: Yes.
8: Yeah, that is a conflict of
2: interest. Yeah. So yeah, take that in mind.
8: Thank you.
2: Yeah.
0: Yeah, we should have them on the show.
2: No, that's a bad idea.
8: Morning at the dog park. That's
0: my new ambition is to get Bad Bunny to come in for an interview now that you and Maria both
9: El Conejo Malo.
0: You're saying we ought to have him on. I only know him from the halftime show.
8: You're missing out, Peter.
0: Well, the occasion for asking you on, you had an interesting joint op-ed in the Sun News. And of course, I was puzzled because our great leader has generously offered to give vast amounts of money to our police department to bring back law and order. And what's wrong with that?
8: What could go wrong? Well, I think thinking about what Model Cities is, it's $300 million promised to 2 to 4 cities in the U.S. Mm-hmm. And it's established, it's sort of a grant, but it's actually described more of a cooperative agreement. So this would allow the Department of Justice to work cooperatively with the local police departments that receive this grant to enforce the laws that they see as making America safe again.
2: Were we selected for this? Or?
8: No.
2: Okay.
10: So we
0: would have to apply.
10: Yeah, how Councillor Korn and I came to know about it was actually through an Instagram, a social media post from the local USA attorney's office here in Las Cruces. And they posted about it and said, we really encourage Las Cruces and Albuquerque to apply. And for us, you know, given the enormity of it, you might think, well, what's the likelihood that Las Cruces would even be considered?
2: Right.
10: But the reality is, you know, that our chief has established a relationship with this attorney, the USA attorney's office.
0: Ryan and, Ellison.
2: Yeah. I can see a lot of reasons why
10: we're a border community. New Mexico and the county's currently being sued by the DOJ. There's already, you know, like this massive Border Patrol presence here. There's actually, I think, a lot of reasons why they would want to select someone like us. And at the end of the day, we are not eligible for many of the reasons that we, you know, talked about in the op-ed. But obviously to us, it felt particularly concerning that this was being pushed out on like social media and that we were being encouraged to apply.
0: Gotcha. And of course, I read the news and I think the DOJ is about the biggest lawbreaker in the nation.
10: Yeah.
0: And a lot of Republican senators are saying the same thing lately. What other than the fact that we'd have to cooperate with ICE, who've been, murdering people, particularly people of color, who don't speak English without an accent, even if they're citizens, what else is wrong with it?
8: Well, first, the National League of Cities, which is an overarching organization that a lot of municipalities pay close attention to. Nonpartisan. Uh-huh. Generally, I consider it a pretty conservative organization sets policy or provides guidance for cities. It's identified a number of other things in addition to cooperation with immigration enforcement. First of all, the cooperative agreement idea, that is that this will mean that the Department of Justice is directly involved in decision-making within the Las Cruces Police Department. It also points to sustainability, that is whatever things you purchase with the, say we got $100 million, whatever things you purchase with that, how do you fulfill that in the future, right? So if it's an infusion of technology, how do you maintain the technology? If it's staffing, what are you going to do after this grant is over, which we assume might be just 18 months, you know, by the time they make this grant. And if administration changes, who knows? So then how does a city sustain those things in the future without an enormous, we don't have room in our budget for $100 million of backfill for a grant. So there are a few logistical reasons that it also doesn't fit.
10: But
8: for
10: NLC
8: us.
10: Said not
8: use
10: to.
8: Caution. Because of the long-term sustainability and cooperative agreement.
0: Well, it also comes in a context, if I recall, where there's been an effort by our great leader to basically federalize local law enforcement, whether in D.C., which, of course, is owned by the U.S., or in other cities where they're sending in the National Guard on the slimmest of excuses and then claiming, look what we did when nothing changes.
10: You know, and part of our op-ed, there was some language in it that I went back and forth on should we add it or not, like the weapons of war line, which we've gone, of course, pushback on. But honestly, I think we keep underestimating
0: reiterate
10: this
0: that for us.
10: Yeah,
0: because nobody, I didn't part even of memorize the
10: yeah, part I of read honestly, it. I didn't remember that either. I had to go back and look at it. And part of what we wrote about was the reality of this grant and what it would mean under Department of Justice that has already in a DHS that has already deputized many local law enforcement and has sent out the National Guard. And I don't know if you've been to DC lately, but there's soldiers walking around with guns I've never even seen up close before in my life, right? And so we talked about the idea that this would be potentially what would come with this money, right? These weapons of war. And I think we frankly keep underestimating what this administration is capable of and their potential. Oh, yeah. And we don't have to look that far to see that this has happened in cities, that these kinds of tactics have been used in cities. In addition, and to add to your question, Peter, about what else, you know, besides the very obvious, like anti-immigrant rhetoric in this application, we've seen a DOJ, really this administration, has gone after election officials. They are now created a list of far left terrorists. So what's to say that the strings attached to this money wouldn't eventually call on police departments to help enforce their fascist ideologies?
2: I just think the whole thing is so Trumpian and so Orwellian. Yeah. The idea, the model community, mm-hmm. and the way you achieve a model community is through overwhelming law enforcement. Mm-hmm. That whole concept, I mean, it's and the idea that we're going to take this huge pot of money and instead of spreading it around and helping communities all over the nation, we're going to pick two and we're going to have two utopias in our image, in the image of Donald Trump. Mm-hmm. And I just can't imagine what that would look like taken to its natural conclusion. It just seems, like I said, very Orwellian to me, the whole thing.
8: It's super Orwellian, and I think anyone who advocates for it is envisioning what their version of that utopia would look like. And that's not what we see as Las Cruces. We know that Las Cruces is a place where we don't, where we respect our neighbors and build community rather than tearing it down through policing and immigration enforcement. But we also know that the Trump administration can't achieve its immigration enforcement goals without deputizing local law enforcement. And so this is also a big risk for us. The state has made a clear path that we are not doing 287G agreements. We also have that explicitly outlined. This is 287G
10: glow up,
8: yes. Right? Even more with a different name, right? But
0: tell folks, listeners may not know what 287G is.
8: 287G agreements have been around since, I think, about 1996. They are a federal infusion of money for local law enforcement, in particular to do overtime, to do transfers to ICE, to invite ICE on operations with them, to use their regularized enforcement to do immigration enforcement. Historically, what this has resulted in is a large amount of racial profiling in communities that have 287G agreements. Joe Arpaio was one of the pioneers and most famous folks we know who did this in Arizona. And so we know this path. But I would also say that there's a long history of the DOJ trying to make model communities. There are two things from the past. One is called STRESS, which was put into Detroit in the late 70s. Mm. It was to clean up the streets. I think the language is almost verbatim from what is in the Model Cities mm-hmm. utopia description. And as a result of that activity in Detroit, 24 men were killed by police. 22 of them were black. And then a second infusion of money that lasted in LA for something like 20 years called the CRASH program. It resulted in the Rampart sort of hearings, and and 58 officers were ultimately convicted of corruption. So we know all of the tricks that the DOJ is trying to do: immigration enforcement, disproportionately harming black and brown communities. And we know that that doesn't fit here.
2: Is there a divide on the council on this issue? Are there people trying to push it through?
10: Well, we can't. So only Councillor Korn and I have talked about this, right?
2: Okay.
10: I haven't really talked to anybody else about it.
2: Okay.
10: Briefly discussed it with Councillor Munoz yesterday. And yes, it was confirmed to me that there was at least one colleague of ours that was shopping this around.
2: Okay.
10: I don't know to how many other people. And I don't know if, you know, when I spoke to the city manager about it last week, he was like, I've heard about it. I haven't really paid a lot of attention to it. So I don't know that it ever got to his office.
0: Well, conservatives who were reaming you out on Facebook today were saying that Bill Mattis is favorable to it.
8: And I think, you know, when we voted on the Welcoming City ordinance, there were two votes against that, right? And we re-upped that on purpose because we knew that the federal government was going to be mm-hmm. coming for us with money, basically mm-hmm. Bribes in this kind of context. So,
10: and one of our colleagues, you know, had Councillor Mattis had pretty anti-immigrant sentiments during that council meeting that he called in to vote against that. It wasn't just like, no, I don't think we need this. It was like pretty anti-immigrant mm-hmm. rhetoric. And so, you know, I think this is why, I mean, you could be a conservative and say, oh, we need this. And you could be swept up in the whole Make America Safe Again thing. Or not, and you could still have a little bit of a critical eye when thinking about what this money could look like. Like you said, what I can't even imagine. The problem is that I can imagine, and I don't like it at all, yeah. right? I mean, we don't even have to go back to the 70s to think about what this kind of federal intervention has done to cities. When right. we think about Minnesota and Operation Metro Surge, when we think about Chicago and Operation Midway Blast, that really took this massive amount of immigration enforcement and weapons of war and put them in communities that absolutely brutalized and killed people, and ICE operations that frankly have had zero accountability, zero oversight, right? We have the border czar out there talking about how if you guys are just nicer to ICE officers, then maybe right. we would stop, right? right? And so I think, frankly, there's a reason I'm not on Facebook anymore, but I think because I think all good ideas go to die in the yeah. in the comments of Facebook. But I think people can be upset about it because they have their allegiance to this administration. My allegiance and my loyalty and my commitment is to this community. And in this community, we have an incredibly diverse and beautiful community that deserves to be invested in ways that aren't to terrorize them.
0: I think...
2: I was going to say, to me, the last couple of weeks have been incredibly demoralizing. I think all of us saw what happened in Minnesota, mm-hmm. and they did take some actions. They did get rid of Bovino. They did make some changes. Holman is better than Bovino. He's not great. And I felt like, okay, we had kind of gotten past that. And then to see two deaths, one in Texas and one in Maine, complete opposite parts of the country.
10: Two fathers.
2: Neither on TV, neither, you know, with these huge sweeps where everybody's, yeah, two fathers.
10: Neither were the target of their actual neither operation. Neither were the target.
2: And Holman, to his credit, does the right thing and says, okay, we're going to stop crashing into cars. That seems like an obvious solution. And the next day, the president vetoes that and says, no, we're going to keep crashing into cars.
0: Well, they also have the FBI has been told to back off on investigating ICE. Not going to do that anymore.
10: Well, no, because they're too busy raiding the offices of organizations that have done voter registration.
2: I guess that's where I was going with this. It seemed like in the past they came in with this huge show of force. Everybody knew it was coming. For better or for worse, you could at least prepare for it. Now it seems like they're coming in the dead of night mm-hmm. and... Who knows where it's going to be next?
10: You're right. And it's not the dead of night. It's in the middle of the day.
2: Yes, that's
10: but
2: a good
10: it's
2: point.
10: Still
2: that's a good
10: not
2: point.
10: I think they realized the massive backlash that was that came from Minnesota and Chicago.
2: But they
10: right?
2: haven't
10: the
2: changed their behavior.
10: No. Oh, you don't have to convince me. I know. Literally, Holman was on TV the other day, right? Yeah. Literally saying, like, you just need to be nice. Like, why are you guys so mean to ICE agents? Right. Like, if... Maybe just be nicer and stop criticizing them and we would stop doing these things, which is just such a wild statement to make. And I just wanted to go back to this application. If you read it, it very explicitly says things like American citizens, safety for American children, safety for American whatever, right? We already know that this administration doesn't consider large number of American citizens who were born here of undocumented parents American.
2: Right.
10: So you know it's already like,
0: well,
10: read between the lines, right? And you know who they're talking about.
0: American embraces, I think, 25 or 27 different nations.
2: Well, yeah.
0: Sovereign nation.
8: They don't mean that.
2: They do not mean that.
8: I think
0: U.S. citizens is one thing. Americans means a rather larger group of people.
8: And I think fundamentally we know that safety comes from trust, right? Like trust is fundamental to our police department's ability to you know, solve crimes, respond to things in ways that are most productive. And so this fundamentally would undermine that trust. It's also getting to you know, we are struggling through a technology revolution that is building up a kind of surveillance that, you know, we're trying to balance safety with observation and surveillance, which, I mean, this is more Brave New World.
2: It is. But it's something you have to wrestle with.
8: Mm-hmm. Right. We have to wrestle with it. This would infuse so much money into that infrastructure that it would be, you know, we don't even know for sure. We hope that our flock cameras aren't being shared with ICE, right? But the more technology you build, the more contracts you have, the less secure it is.
0: On the flock cameras issue, I got a call yesterday from somebody who's very concerned about those. And we had the chief of police on here not too long ago. And one of the points that was made was that the cameras don't actually track people. And now they have a new model that does. Are you aware of that?
8: Yeah, I saw the video of the guy being tracked in California or wherever he was.
0: And we have one of those somewhere in Picacho.
10: And I don't know if Chief showed you. He once sent us a screenshot of what it looks like on the back end on like how to not know ICE reporting. It's literally like a little toggle button like you use to turn on your Wi-Fi, you know, on your computer. That's literally what it looked like for ICE and for reporting to immigration enforcement and for reporting on people seeking abortion care.
0: So we have a phone call.
10: Yeah, it's very...
2: Yeah,
10: lazy.
2: Very.
10: Larry.
0: Good morning.
10: Goosey, goosey.
11: Oh. Good morning. How are you?
0: Good.
11: I have a concern about trust and safety in the Las Cruces police, especially after noticing we have flock condor cameras installed at places such as public pools here in town. The flock condor cameras record people's movements and track and database people. These people that are going to these public pools are little children in swimwear. And if you don't know for sure if ICE is accessing the flock camera database, I know that we need a real serious discussion, because that is not appropriate for anything. Doesn't support your discussion or your passion or your Trojan horse conversation. None of that. What do you have to say about flock condor cameras?
10: Or do I keep these on?
2: No, that's fine.
10: Yeah, I mean, I think this discussion with flock deserves way more conversation. I think I've personally been tracking what this has looked like in other municipalities. And I've seen, you know, cities replace flock with Axios, which frankly, it's the same thing. So I think the community should keep organizing around this issue. At the end of the day, even if it was a discussion to come to council, it would not, I don't believe it would have the support to try to remove the flock contract. And again, I don't believe that there are flock cameras at the pools, but I'm happy to follow up and check on that.
0: I think it's...
11: See, that's a problem, because I already emailed you over a month ago with evidence of this. And so you are very aware of what's going on. And the police chief and the flock rep...
0: Sorry, she didn't have her earphones on. The caller... Headphones. The caller is saying that he actually had emailed you.
10: Okay. Well, I know who this is, and I don't know that this person knows for sure that there are... those flock cameras at the pools, but
11: I know for a fact that we have flock condor cameras, and I made you and Councilor Curran and everyone on the dais aware of this problem over 1 month ago. Okay, and there's been just recently in the past week an expose on flock condor type cameras. And the problem I have is the police chief and the flock rep sitting in that studio where you're sitting now, lying to the public, saying that the flock cameras here in Las Cruces do not track people.
0: Well, it may have been true at that time.
11: No, at that time, the flock condor cameras were installed. Like I said, I've made this public notice over a month ago.
0: Well, thank you.
2: Okay, thanks for the call.
0: We have another caller we got to take, so keep your headphones on. Good morning. Hello? You're gone.
2: Okay.
0: Yep.
12: Good morning.
0: Good morning.
12: Yes, I have some questions for your two guests.
0: Okay, well, Ask.
12: Well, my first question is...
2: Go ahead.
0: Sorry, but you disappeared.
2: Hello? Yeah, go ahead.
12: Yes, my first question is, was the award to Chief Story from the federal law enforcement an award or a bribe to help get Las Cruces into this program you're talking about?
10: Oh, I wouldn't, make any assumptions about that award, but I do think it is further perhaps evidence as to why Las Cruces would put. It is not that far-fetched to think.
2: And I would just observe that Chief Story wouldn't need to be bribed to support this. This is something he would support without any kind of inducement, I would assume.
10: I haven't talked to Chief Story about it, but I think on the surface, the money feels like a good idea.
2: We didn't hear your question. Please repeat it.
0: The question was, did either of you go to that ceremony in D.C.?
8: Well, I think there was something here, but we were at a conference the time of.
0: They were at a council meeting.
8: A conference. Yeah.
10: No, we did not go.
12: Also, I'd like to ask if the counselors know that our two universities are training people from the police department along with the federal people on how to use the new AI that's being used at the real time crime center.
8: I think, it's a really interesting question. The use of AI in law enforcement generally, the use of AI. We just received Chief Story contracted with a company to do an AI scan of thousands of hours of body cams. So we know that AI is being used, and in fact, the use of AI is something that I think Chief Story also agrees needs some guardrails in its context within policing, but I'm not surprised. I know NMSU has an AI institute. I know DACC, where I work, is grappling with the use of AI in every profession, right? Helping people be professionally prepared for the world that exists that includes AI, and helping people be critical thinkers in the face of what all that AI means. Even I'm struggling through that, but I think,
12: So you're saying you condone our state institutions for training police and police with AI without any oversight?
0: I don't think she condoned it or disagreed with it. She said she's aware that it's the U.S. that the NMSU is training people on that kind of thing.
2: And you're a city councilor. It's not you can tell NMSU what to do and what not to do.
8: But I mean, I think even in relating to city functions, I think we're grappling with this as is everyone else. And to me, the best solution that I've seen is people thinking about it all the time and responding to new technology as it arises and seeing what the guardrails are. And I think our state has been doing this with legislation. I think the police department and other departments within the city have been doing this as well.
2: I think that's
0: anyway,
2: right.
0: Thank you for your call.
12: Wait. I have one more question, Peter. Because your caller before this talked about the cameras, does the counselors know that installed in Young Park on the light poles are cameras that are affixed, that are aimed at the middle school and children and people who drive on Nevada and park there? Do they know this?
10: Yeah, I mean, I think it's also, I think it's hard to have this conversation when, one, people sort of extrapolate something you said and turn it into something else. Two, it's also hard to have this conversation, and particularly in the context of Young Park, when not just a year ago, there was a mass shooting at the park, right? And where the school, Lynn Middle School, is often... Okay.
12: So
10: thank you for interrupting my answer.
12: My question to you, Councilman Bencomo, is do you know that there is a camera in Young Park, which was just put up the other day, that is aimed at
0: thank you
12: young,
0: for,
12: at
0: thank
12: the
0: you
12: school
0: for your call.
12: And children?
0: We're running out of time.
2: You can respond to that if you want, or we can.
10: No, I won't be allowed to.
2: Okay.
10: Probably.
0: So we just, I think we have a very short time left. What else should we be knowing
2: I've got a tough question.
0: Okay, ooh, good.
2: Why don't we have a working drinking fountain at Opdoca Park?
10: That is a good question. Okay, that's
8: great question. And you know what? Those legacy park improvements are a huge priority for the GRT funding, and I know that. But I will say that I didn't realize how incredibly complicated and difficult. I should have realized that pool maintenance, plumbing, and those things are, especially when we built things in an era that, you know, we didn't have the most up-to-date design. Now we have a better understanding of how we should be designing park fountains. Yeah. But I know that Apodaca and Legacy Park things are really
2: high
8: priority.
2: Yeah, I'm just saying, when you build pickleball courts in the desert, you got to have full water.
10: Any park infrastructure, right? And this is why I know that I got pushed back because of the new GRT funds and that we ensured, like, the maintenance fund was bigger than the public safety complex fund or the racetrack fund, because there's so many things in our community that just, they're little, right? Like a water fountain is little, but it's not, right? It is actually pretty major. Mm-hmm. And those improvements deserve to be funded.
0: Well, since you are here, let me urge you to help me with a problem with the city. We have a guest who has criticized the city on the kinds of things Walt was just asking about. And we had been talking with your Parks and Rec person, Mr. Bingham, about possibly appearing on the show. And he had been willing to do it, but not sure when. He kept delaying. And now, most recently, when I asked him, I didn't get to ask him. I didn't get to talk to him. His assistant said, well, you have to send an email to some email address. And I said, okay, tell me what it is. And she told me, and not after her for this, but she was wrong, and, you know, it didn't work. I sent them an email basically saying, hey, we're moving backwards here. And I copied it to, or I guess I asked her, you know, she told me there's some other email that doesn't even tell you whom it's to. Send this email to so-and-so, and I said, please forward it to them. And yeah, here's Mike. I've asked this guy on, and can we get an answer?
10: And yeah, we'll encourage.
0: We can't even get them to say, no, we don't want to talk to you, which I could understand because we're obnoxious, and our guest, when he comes on, is even more obnoxious.
10: No, I mean, we'll encourage the city manager to talk to your directors about the importance of communicating with community. I will also say, I do think it's important for them to come talk to you, just as Chief Story, the head of his department, comes and talks to you.
0: That's right.
10: And, you know, directors like Public Works or Parks or whatever, they're operating under the environment that is provided to them by council and city manager, right? Like, it's not like they have ultimate decision power over some of these things. But I do think it's important.
0: They can answer questions about, have you put in this? When will you put in this?
10: Yeah. Why I would encourage you to reach out to our PIO.
2: Yeah.
0: Yeah.
2: That's fine.
10: With that request.
2: Yeah.
0: Well.
10: But we're happy to help.
2: And we're out of time.
0: Yep. This is Speak Up Las Cruces. We've been having the pleasure of talking with two city councilors, Becky Curran and Johanna Bencomo. And we're going to have, after a short break, the pleasure of talking with two folks from the Mesilla Valley Film Society that shows films out at the Fountain Theater, Carol McCall and David Tucker. So we'll be right back.
2: No Trojan horses.
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3: And welcome back to Speak Up Las Cruces with Walt Rubel and Peter Goodman on KTAL-LP 101.5 FM. And if you want to call us during this segment to ask any questions of our guests or make comments, we're at 526-5825. And our guests for this last half hour are Tucker.
4: Hello.
3: David Tucker, technically, but Tucker. And Carol McCall.
5: Hi. Both
3: either are or have been on the board of the Mesilla Valley Film Society, right?
4: Yeah.
3: You are now?
4: Not yet. They keep pressuring me, but not yet.
3: Oh. Okay. Well,
6: which manages the Fountain Theater, for people who aren't aware.
3: Yeah. Right. And Tucker takes people's money some days.
5: And he's on the programming committee.
3: Okay. So what is the programming committee? How do you choose films? What are you looking for?
4: We just try to keep up with new releases and see what independent movies that are coming out, what interests us, and then there's a process from there that we whittle it down to what we want to try to show in the upcoming months. Sometimes we can't really get it right away. A lot of times we can't get it right away, so we have to contact the distributors. If they don't contact us back, then sometimes we don't get those movies because there's a break in the communication and we just can't get it. So we usually have a list that's longer than the number of weeks that we're going to show.
3: Sure.
4: And then that gets whittled down until.
3: How would you describe to folks what you're looking, and I know it's several different people who have different priorities. I know one had priority of as many documentaries as possible, but what kinds of films are you looking for?
4: It's really just what's available and then what interests us.
3: Mm-hmm.
4: You know, what's going to be in a theatrical period that's not going to be streaming right away, that the Allen's not going to show. Mm-hmm. You know, there are right. it's not as just like, oh, we like this movie and we want to show this movie. There are other right. limitations that we have. But what we're looking for is art movies that are compelling to different audiences, even if it's not necessarily compelling to us. If we understand that our patrons that regularly come, you know, we try to get every once in a while a movie in Spanish that's going to be compelling to a Spanish-speaking audience, or some LGBT movies that there's a lot of different members from that community that come to the Fountain Theater often. So
6: in some ways, I think you guys are a lot like us in that, you know, we're trying to not be the same as all the corporate people and the commercial people, and we're trying to fill a lot of different niches and have a lot of different variety of options for people to choose from. I mean, I really see a lot of similarities in the business models of both organizations.
5: Yeah. And there are, you know, people who love movies will see films of all genres.
6: Yeah, for sure.
5: And some people will only come to a comedy, or they'll only come to an English-speaking film, or they might have kind of a preference for, say, Spanish films or European films. Korean films are really big right now, too. So it's hard to do it all. But
6: well, it's impossible to do it all.
5: Yeah. So many others, yeah. So yeah. Many good movies. But we do pretty well.
3: Well,
5: we
3: it's worth noting that an awful lot of your films that we see at the Little Fountain Theater end up winning Academy Awards.
5: Yeah. You know what I was thinking this morning, because you were talking about how your anniversary is coming up.
3: Yes.
5: And you've got a fundraiser, the value of community.
6: Yeah.
5: And I was thinking of the distinction between the Fountain Theater and how people might stand around or sit around and talk about the film afterwards, mm-hmm. or they might go away thinking, oh man, I've got to go home and think about that, or I've got to go home and look that up. I didn't get it. You don't see that in a commercial multiplex
6: right.
5: You know,
6: yeah, the community.
3: There have been a lot of them recently when we walk out, my wife and I, and you know, sometimes with friends, sometimes not, but making friends because we're standing out front of the fountain talking about, well, what do you think that ending meant? What's supposed to happen there?
5: Exactly. Or what was the political context that compelled the director to make this film?
3: I'm not that intellectual.
6: It seems like there's been a real upswing in interest in film in general in the community. A lot more filmmaking in the community, more interest every year in the International Film Festival. And can you talk about, you guys have kind of been there all along. You've seen that all the way through. You were there when the redesigning or refurbishing the Rio Grande Theater was just on the drawing board. Have you seen a real resurgence or uptick in interest in film in the community?
5: Oh, for sure. And definitely independent film.
6: Yeah,
5: I mean, when
6: yeah.
5: you look at how many independent films have been nominated and won Golden Globes and Academy Awards, and they're all movies that we've shown. And,
6: right.
5: Very definitely a return to smaller stories, more intimate, you know, stories.
4: But even locally, I mean, there's CMI, there's more even Hollywood movies coming in and being produced in Las Cruces, and to varying degrees of, you know, independent and big blockbuster movies in Las Cruces. So I do think that they're just overall, there's just more of an interest. I mean, there's an economic value. There's just, there's also a lot of people who come from other places that get a lot of other influences that bring those trains of thoughts into the community and push even more art in all different, you know, not just film, but music and
6: for sure. Yeah.
3: Mm-hmm. Yeah. I very much think we're, you know, you guys and KTAL LP are really two different battalions in the same battle to basically have the community to amuse, educate, and instruct the community and get dialogue going.
5: I would agree with that for sure.
6: So is there anything coming up that you're really looking forward to that maybe you want to let people know about?
4: Well, we went with one of my picks we've started the staff pick.
3: Is that Calle de Malaga? Is that your?
4: That's not my pick. No, it's for the August schedule. It's Stalker. It's a 1979 Russian Andrei Tarkovsky.
6: Stalker.
3: I saw it in the early 80s.
6: Guy.
5: Science fiction.
4: It's kind of a science fiction, but it's really lots of layers to it.
3: He's also regarded by, you know, film aficionados who really know their stuff. He's regarded as one of the greater directors ever.
4: That a lot of people who are not really into film don't know and don't understand, but mm-hmm. there's just so many layers to this to that movie. And
5: And isn't Stalker sort of the translate? He's like a guide.
4: He is a guide.
5: Who takes the character through
3: to a place where all the wishes are granted.
4: To the room, through the zone into the room. The room can is believed to grant your deepest desires, but it's highly illegal to go there. And so he's kind of the guide that can navigate through the zone. Changes its form, and it's not what it's the reality is not perceived the same in the zone. And
6: that's, was that based on a book, or is that all entirely?
4: That I don't know, but I don't think so. I think it's all he wrote, directed.
3: If I had to guess, Noam Tarkovsky, I would say he, you know, it's his concept.
6: Yeah, right.
3: He had weird ideas. Yeah, I'm not saying everybody would love all of his films, but
6: no,
5: people might be familiar with Solaris, which was the remake. Was it with originally called?
4: Yeah, it was originally called Solaris. Yeah,
5: and then the remake had George Clooney, an astronaut science fiction film. They might be more familiar with that one.
6: Okay.
5: What else? Kaya Malaga.
3: Kaya de Malaga. I've seen the previews now for a couple of times. And read a little about it, but tell people about it because it looks like kind of fun.
5: Yeah, it takes place in Morocco. It's a Spanish language film about a woman who, a senior citizen who is told she has to leave her apartment.
3: Told by her daughter.
5: Yeah, where she's lived for, 30 years or whatever.
3: I'm selling the place, Mom.
5: How many times have people heard that? And I have to go back and look at older Almodóvar movies, but I was told that she was in a lot of Pedro Almodóvar movies when she was younger.
3: But this is not his.
5: No, it's not his. And then, Yes, that's...
3: So that starts... it's probably worth saying, you guys, from the individual movies, you tend to show a film for a week or so, not a full week, but it starts Friday and you can finish as to when. But you also have other series that show at midnight or on Saturdays.
5: Right.
3: So aside from the individual movies, when does a basic film that's there for the week that opens on Friday, when else does it play?
5: We start a first-run feature generally every Friday. And for the most part, it plays Friday, Saturday, Sunday, Wednesday, and Thursday. And then we'll open a new one the next Friday. And we have a lot of series. We have a classic series, a cult series, generally on Tuesday nights. And sometimes we'll pick a film that we think might work for one or two or three screenings, but not a full week, and then we fit those in generally on Sunday, Monday, or Tuesday nights. And just a little plug here, if anybody wants to know what our schedule is, our website is mesillavalleyfilm.org, and you can get ticket information, buy tickets in advance, and find out what's coming up through August.
3: And by an unintentional coincidence, if you went back to, I think it's the early 50s, the biggest scandal around in Hollywood involved two people, and you have one film that says it's reminiscent of the filmmaker, and then you have another old film.
6: Okay, nobody knows what you're talking about.
3: I'm going to explain it, that she's in, Ingrid Bergman and Roberto Rossellini.
5: Oh, Notorious.
3: Notorious has her,
5: and
3: is it Constantine 51 or some 25?
5: Oh, Continental 25.
3: Says it's based on his something in 1951. I forget the name of the film.
5: So, yeah, that's part of our, Notorious is part of our classic series. That's an Alfred Hitchcock film. And we're excited about that one. And, I also want to say
3: When do the classics play?
5: Oh,
3: sorry to interrupt.
5: Notorious is Tuesday, August 4th.
3: Okay.
4: There's no set schedule for when those are going to... It's kind of when we can fit them in, that there's not a rental at the theater or something else going on, but they're typically on Tuesdays.
5: Yeah,
3: showing the famous Blob. The Blob was in my childhood, I think. I don't remember when it came out.
5: Well, this one is 1988. But there is a 50s version. Yeah.
3: Yes.
5: Yeah, that's part of our Night School series, which is mostly horror, but not all. We showed Taxi Driver last week.
3: Yep.
5: And science fiction, Donnie Darko is coming up. So we try to be all over the place.
6: And can you talk a little bit about the theater itself and the... you know, the fact that you have the restaurant right next door and kind of the whole experience that may be a little bit different than, you know, going to a commercial, you know, Allen Theaters or...
5: The whole experience is a lot different.
6: It is.
5: It's definitely not a multiplex with a lobby that's an acre, big. It's an intimate theater with 100 seats. We have a single screen. And we do join La Posta, so patrons can go next door and get a beverage if they want, bring in a beer or wine or a margarita. No food, however, because we sell cream bars, and we don't want to...
6: Right. Well, and popcorn.
5: Right.
4: We don't want you to ruin your dessert with food.
6: Exactly.
5: Exactly. And the ambiance is, it's a historic building, historic theater, owned originally by the Fountain family. And there are murals on the walls that were painted by Albert Fountain III, depicting his father, Colonel Albert Jennings Fountain, coming into the Mesilla Valley. So the whole experience from the time you come in, the music you listen to, the people, the volunteers, we're all volunteers.
3: It's a community, you know, like community radio, but no, you know, we see a lot of the same people, and even if you don't know people, you end up talking to them.
6: Yeah. Yeah.
5: And really a lot of people come who have moved to this region and they were thinking about where they want to live, and they came to the Fountain Theater and they said, we had this amazing art house back home that we absolutely loved, and we fell in love with the Fountain Theater. And we get that a lot. We get people coming off the street who are here visiting, and they choose to spend the evening seeing a movie.
6: And it's right off the plaza, and it's just, it feels a little bit different than Las Cruces. It is. It's a different atmosphere and
5: there's
6: a different vibe. Yeah, that's right. That's right.
3: Right. Tell us about a couple of more of the films that are coming up. I mean, I saw one is it Balthazar, our hero Balthazar?
4: Our hero Balthazar.
3: I mean, that looks very timely in that the hero is some kid that wants to oppress his girlfriend by stopping a school shooting or something.
4: Yeah, I think at first it's an act, and he's just kind of pretending in order to impress this girl, and then eventually he figures out that he knows that this in Texas, that he's not from Texas, but he drives all the way to Texas to stop somebody who he's found online that he thinks is going to be a school shooter. And so he really gets more into it.
3: And we don't know until we see it whether the guy actually is. I think the guy sees something this guy has put online and responds, and his responses convince the hero that he's a school shooter.
4: Yeah.
5: And does Balthazar get the girl?
3: Yeah, that's, yeah.
4: Tune in on July 31st.
3: How about Constantine 25? What was that one?
4: Continental 25. That one's a comedy. It is Romanian. All of our foreign language films do have subtitles. And we also have listening devices and other things that you can to help you enjoy the movies. Do you want to? No. It's one of those that's...
5: I'll talk about this one if you'll talk about yes.
4: Yeah, okay.
5: Okay.
4: Yeah.
5: The woman is in a precarious situation. She's in Romania, they're called bailiffs.
3: Yes.
5: But she's essentially a codes officer or an officer of the state who has been charged with evicting a man from a derelict apartment. And again, here's a case of an old person who's getting kicked out of his home. But she really empathizes with him and the people in the neighborhood, and comes to see their lives as much more valuable than her bosses do. And so it's her experience with this neighborhood.
3: And it really does kind of track the Rossellini film. in that there's also somebody there who has a suicide happen, and she takes it as her mission to help everybody else because she's so grief-stricken. How about Power Ballad?
4: Power Ballad was one that we were iffy about. We're still not sure whether or not it did actually show at the Allen, because if it did, it was a flash. But it does have Paul Rudd and Nick Jonas. It is a bigger movie, which is not one that we typically mm-hmm. get, but there's just something about it that kind of spoke to us that we thought it would be funny. It's also rated R, so it might be a little more risque than you would expect it to be.
5: It's got a great soundtrack. It's about aging musician, washed up musician.
6: That's what I was going to assume it was about. Yeah,
5: and a young guy who...
3: A wedding singer, and the young guy steals his song, and then the wedding singer is constantly throughout the movie trying to get credit for his song.
5: And Paul Rudd is a phenomenal actor in comedy and drama, so we're

0: So, yes, the Israeli film. Talk about that.
1: Another one that we were not too sure about, and we've shown a lot of Middle Eastern movies recently, kind of on both sides. There's been some protesters outside the theater because of that. I mean, we're not making these movies, and we're not trying to take a side. We're just trying to put information out there that does allow people to see and maybe see a different view than, you know, some of them.
0: You've showed a couple that give a real good view of what's happening in the West Bank and that kind of thing.
1: Right.
0: That I've appreciated.
1: This is a kind of a parody that's not really as obvious that it's making fun of, and it isn't an Israeli movie, but it's also making fun of how the current politics in Israel are going right now. And
0: and the premise is this guy's written a new
1: musical,
0: anthem.
1: The anthem, yeah.
0: Yeah.
2: And he's poking fun at the government in a surreptitious way.
1: And it is presented as kind of a musical. Maybe not satire. A traditional musical, but musical satire, yeah.
0: Okay. What else do you want to tell people about the theater?
2: We have a lot of special programming, a lot of balls in the air. We got a small grant from the Rainbow Coalition at the Southern New Mexico Community Foundation to present three LGBTQ+ films over the course of the year. So the Film Society is working with Inclusive Las Cruces to pull that together. We are going to be showing First They Bombed New Mexico in September. Mm-hmm. The documentary about the downwinders and their fight for justice and economic.
0: Mm-hmm. Yeah, that's people we know.
3: We're very familiar with that.
2: Actually, they re-edited the end of the film.
3: Oh, that's good.
2: Because the budget appropriation for Congress included New Mexico, and in years past it hadn't.
3: That's right.
2: So we're excited about bringing that one. And in October, we're showing a film called The Dads, which is a documentary about fathers of trans kids. Mm-hmm. And the directors and producer will be here for that.
3: Oh, that's great.
2: So we're also excited about that. And then also the filmmakers for First They Bombed New Mexico will be coming. So there's a lot of like little single screenings here and there throughout the fall. We're applying for another Science on Screen grant. This year we had a series of four films that paired a popular culture film with a speaker who talked about the science behind it. And the one for next spring, if we get the grant, will be about animal communication, non-traditional forms of communication. So we'll have a faculty member from equine science and in the animal and range science department. The woman who is in charge of the companion animal program is going to talk. And then there's...
0: We may have had her on the show once.
2: Yeah, it's really interesting program for sure. And then a gentleman who's a faculty in biology who studies songbirds, specifically parrots. And so that's going to be an interesting series. It's on my mind because I'm working on the grant proposal, but it won't be until next spring.
1: I'd just say if you're at all interested and you've never come, just stop in. Even if you don't want to see the movie, just stop in, say hello, and maybe eventually come and see a movie.
0: A lot of people would find the theater neat to...
3: And I assume you guys are like us and that you're always looking for new volunteers. And
2: we are. We are, but as Minerva said earlier, even though it's a volunteer job, it's still a job, and it does take a lot of commitment. Tucker's been with us for quite a few years, and
0: we need to
2: wrap it up.
0: Yep. This has been Speak Up Las Cruces, this segment. We've been talking with Carol McCall and David Tucker from the Missouri Valley Film Society. Walt, tonight on Celebration. Yeah.

0: And
1: it's all about us. It's all about us.
2: That makes sense.
1: Yeah.
0: Community radio, and we are having a Great Thing concert Saturday at the Destination.
1: 6 to 9 o'clock Saturday, Destination, 1103 East Loman.
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5: You're listening to Away With Words, the show about language and how we use it. I'm Grant Barrett.
6: And I'm Martha Barnett. I was charmed this week to learn that there is a German word for the electronic dashboard display on your car. You know, all those little flashing lights and different colors. It's Mäusekino. And Mäusekino translates as mouse cinema.
5: So you can just imagine the little furry guy sitting up there watching the show.
6: Yeah, you know, back, like a laser light show. There goes the speedometer. And there's
5: the... Mouse cinema. That's really good. How do you spell that? Mäusekino.
6: M-A umlaut U-S-E-K-I-N-O. Mäusekino.
5: Mäusekino.
6: I just thought that was charming. And actually, there's a Hungarian word, Egermosi, which also means mouse cinema, and people are using it to describe any device that has an electronic display, like your mobile phone. So you can, you know, take your little mouse cinema and curl up with it and watch a movie.
5: Right. Yeah. You're in bed, got the blankets, you're in grub mode.
6: Yeah.
5: Right, right. Curled up, blankets wrapped around you, warm and cozy with your mouse cinema going. That's nice.
6: I love it.
5: Well, this show is about words and language. If there's something lovely and charming you've come across in your reading or in your hearing, we'd love to hear about it. Let us know, words at waywardradio.org. 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
6: Hi there. You have a way with words.
7: Hi, this is Jordan calling from Cheyenne, Wyoming.
6: Jordan, welcome.
5: Hi, Jordan and Cheyenne. What's going on?
7: Well, I enjoyed the New York Times spelling bee game where you try to make as many words out of letters as possible, out of seven letters as possible, and they curate the list of words that are acceptable. They get rid of slang and curse words and pejoratives and things like that. And I was playing the other day, and the word pipped, P-I-P-P-E-D, came to mind, and it was not accepted as an answer in spelling bee. And at first I was mildly incredulous, and then I started asking the internet and doing a poll of my friends and family and found that I shouldn't be very incredulous because not very many people understood it to mean what I thought it meant. And what I've always understood it to be, oh, well, they'd never heard of it. They weren't sure. they're like, pipped like a fruit, you know, a seed in like a lemon or something, or that was kind of what most of them were thinking of it as. Whereas I've always sort of understood it to mean getting beaten at the last moment in a race or in a game. I think of in the where I think I first heard of it, but I'm not actually sure where I first heard of it was in the race between Roger Bannister and I think it was John Landy. After they both broke the 4-mile mark, they raced each other, and I think Bannister came right at the last minute and won at the line. And I always had understood that to be, you know, Landy got pipped at the line. And so that's always how I've understood it. I've used it when I played cribbage with my daughter. She pipped me just the other night, right at the end.
5: So pipped, P-I-P-P-E-D.
7: Yeah, P-I-P-P-E-D. That's correct.
5: Are those, I don't know those runners, Landry and Bannister. Are they American runners, British runners?
7: They're British.
5: Ah.
7: Yeah.
5: Aha.
6: There you go.
5: Aha. There's a clue. All right. Here's the thing. I'm gonna lay this out for you. Okay, you're right. The New York Times Spelling Bee is incredible fun, not least because it allows people to moan and complain when the words that they found aren't actually accepted by the puzzle. Because as you said, it's a curated list, which means not everything is in there. And the editor, Sam Bazursky, has talked about this on the New York Times website. Somebody asked a question about why words are rejected, and he says, he uses two dictionaries. One is the Apple dictionary that's included with the Mac OS operating system, which is based on the new Oxford American Dictionary, and the other is Merriam-Webster's online dictionary. So if you look up pip and look up the definition on those two dictionaries, they both mark that meaning as British.
7: Oh, okay. Well, yeah. There you go. I wonder if it just made its way into running lexicon via the influence of the British running of the 40s, because it was the mile specifically was a big thing.
5: But there's no accounting for how words get into vocabulary. All it takes is you watching one movie or documentary or a single YouTube or a book or an article, and a word from another dialect of English can just show up in your everyday speech. And so in this particular case, we know why pipped wasn't included, because it's marked as British in those dictionaries, and Sam was probably right not to include it in an American newspaper in an American puzzle.
7: Well, I don't mean to throw shade at Sam. I think he does a great job. I know he gets a lot of
5: flack. But you have to accept that part of the game is the curated list. So that is part
7: of
5: the game.
7: I agree completely.
5: If he included every word, first, it's an impossible task for an editor because the English language is so vast. But second, it would make it too easy. It needs to have a constrained list to make it harder.
7: Well, that's really cool. And it's interesting to think that it would have just leached into my language from osmosis, basically. That's kind of cool to think about. I wonder what other words I have hiding that maybe are not as familiar to my friends and family as they are to me.
5: They've all been judging you behind your back.
7: I'm sure you're right. Absolutely.
5: It's your cribbage language. I'm sure they've been rolling their eyes at.
7: I'm sure you're right.
5: George, okay, thank you so much for your call. We appreciate it.
7: And thank you so much for having me. Have a wonderful day.
5: All right. Take care.
6: Thanks, Jordan.
5: Bye-bye.
7: Thank you. Bye.
6: 877-929-9673.
5: Hello, you have a way with words.
2: Hi, this is Caroline calling from Charlotte, North Carolina.
5: Hello, Caroline.
6: Hi, Caroline. What's going on?
2: Well, I'm hoping that you can give me a little bit of a backstory on the word vittles. I'm sure it starts with a V. It sounds like it does, but I don't know much about it. It's a word that my parents would say regarding food in sort of a joking manner. So when I was growing up, you know, after dinner, they might say, oh, those were some good vittles. The way they said it is like they were acknowledging that it was kind of a funny term or a colloquialism, but I don't really know, outside of the fact that they were referring to food, what it really means or where it comes from.
5: Vittles, V-I-T-T-L-E-S.
2: Sure.
5: Sure.
6: You never saw it spelled, huh?
2: No, certainly not.
6: And are they from North Carolina as well?
2: Yes, and my family goes back in North Carolina. I mean, I think back to, like, the Revolutionary War, and so I always kind of wondered if it was something that came from kind of some, you know, old-timey speak, or to me it always sounded a little Germanic. I don't know if there's something there. But I think there was a large German population who settled in the area. So I don't know, maybe I'm making that up in my own head.
6: Well, it's a wonderful word with a wonderful history. I remember my Aunt Mazo from North Carolina talking about, do you want me to cook you up a mess of vittles? It goes back to Latin, actually, the word victualis, which means nourishment or sustenance. And victualis was adapted from an older Latin word that simply means to live. So it's related to words like vitality and vitamin. And then Latin victualis passed into French, but along the way it lost that hard C sound, so it sounded more like vitaille. And that word for nourishment without the hard C found its way into English. And eventually people spelled it vittle, V-I-T-T-L-E, because that's sort of what it sounded like. It was spelled a lot of different ways when English was really irregular. And then in the 16th century, English scholars decided that this word for food should look more like the original Latin word. It should look more like victualis. And so they put the letter C back into it and started spelling it V-I-C-T-U-A-L. But the thing is that the old pronunciation was already so well established that people kept pronouncing it victuals anyway. So today, you'll see either the word victual spelled V-I-T-T-L-E or V-I-T-T-L-E-S, victuals, and you'll also see it spelled V-I-C-T-U-A-L-S, victuals, and you look it up in the dictionary and the pronunciation is victuals for both words.
2: So I'm not crazy for not having any clue what the spelling was.
5: It sounds
6: not at all.
2: A few ways. Okay.
6: But as you suggest, the word vittle spelled V-I-T-T-L-E, it's a little more, I mean, like your parents used it. It's a little bit, it sounds kind of rustic, and some people use it in a playful way.
2: Interesting. And I wonder why we don't, I mean, you don't hear it very often. It's kind of an old-fashioned word, it sounds like. I mean, you wouldn't hear anybody under, you know, under maybe 40 say it. And so I don't know. I wonder kind of where it went.
5: Oh, I think it's still out there. But it does, as Martha said, have that rustic, almost country feel to it. Words just kind of get stuck in their... Just get stuck in their places, and they persist in those places and become attached to those places and aren't widely used. That's all. You know, you're just not going to hear that used in maybe the urban areas or in the among the most effete groups of people.
2: Well, I won't claim to socialize with the most elite groups, but I do live in a city, and I'm going to do my best to bring it back.
5: Yeah,
2: we're going to save vittles in every restaurant.
5: Open a restaurant, make it the classiest place in town, and call it vittles.
6: Well, in Carolina, I'm going to offer you a strategy as well. There is a book by my dear friend Ronnie Lundy, who lives outside Asheville, and she's written this book called Vittles, An Appalachian Journey with Recipes, and it's spelled V-I-C-T-U-A-L-S, Vittles, and it's a love letter to the cuisine and the folk ways and the food ways and the history and language of Appalachia. It won not one, but two James Beard Awards, so it's this gorgeous book, and I think if you want to celebrate vittles, that's a great way to do it.
2: I love that recommendation. Well, within North Carolina, my family goes back through Appalachia and outside of Asheville. So there you go. I'll buy it for a few reasons.
6: Yeah, you got to get this book, Vittles by Ronnie Lundy.
5: Caroline, thank you so much for sharing this with us.
2: Thank you. That was really interesting. I appreciate it.
5: Take care now.
2: Thank you. Bye.
5: Bye-bye.
6: Bye-bye.
5: Well, you can go crazy with us as we talk about the language, whatever's on your mind, 877-929-9673, or email words at waywardradio.org.
6: In Japanese, the word sakura means cherry blossom, and I've become particularly fond of sakura fubuki, which means cherry blossom snowstorm. Isn't that gorgeous?
5: Oh, that's lovely. Does that mean when they fall or when they all bloom at once?
6: I think it's when they're all blooming at once and the wind blows through them and they just kind of look like a snowstorm.
5: Oh, yeah. So they're just gently waving in the breeze. Oh, that's nice. And the smell. I can just smell it. Oh, that's very good. You find the best words, Martha. We have the best words.
6: Share your words with us, words at waywardradio.org. More about what you say and why you say it. Stick around for more of Away with Words.

0: You're listening to Away with Words, the show about language and how we use it. I'm Martha Barnett.
1: And I'm Grant Barrett. And hey, there he is. It's John Chinesky, our quiz guy. Hi, John.
0: Hi, John.
2: Hi, Grant. Hi, Martha. You know, I got to tell you guys, I think you'll like this one. I'm terrible at remembering adages and proverbs. I always get the last word wrong. Mm. Luckily, I can usually remember the cadence and the rhyme. Mm-hmm. For example, there's this old German proverb, a clear conscience is a soft willow. Wait, that's not quite right. It's a clear conscience is a soft willow. No, it's not willow. It rhymes with willow. That's right. A clear conscience is a soft pillow. Yes.
1: Okay.
2: I like that. I also like a soft pillow. Well, who doesn't? So it's with clear conscience that I share with you these proverbs from around the world. Remember, the last word is wrong. The appropriate word will rhyme with it. Here we go. Here's an Irish proverb. A drink precedes a glory.
0: A drink precedes a story. Mm-hmm.
2: Yes, that's right. That's what it is. Here, let me make a note of that to myself. Very good. A drink precedes a story. Thankfully. I love that. An Irish proverb, a friend's eye is a good clearer.
1: Steerer?
0: A friend's eye is a good mirror.
2: Yes, a friend's eye is a good mirror. Martha, you're good at proverbs. That's good. How about this German proverb? A teacher is better than two crooks.
0: Better books. Than two books?
2: Yes, a teacher is better than two books. The Yiddish proverb, all things grow with time except beef.
0: Grief?
2: Yes, all things grow with time except grief. Nice, nicely done. How about this African proverb, do not look where you fell, but where you crept.
0: Tripped?
2: Yes. Mm-hmm. No, well, try it again. It's close.
0: Do not look where you fell, but where you tripped? It's not that?
2: Not exactly tripped.
0: Slipped.
1: Slipped.
2: Slipped. Yes. Do not look where you fell, but where you slipped. Very nice. Here's an English proverb. He that seeks trouble never kisses.
1: No, never misses.
2: That's right. The German proverb. He who has burnt his mouth always blows his droop.
0: Soup?
2: Yes. And finally, an Irish proverb. Sweet is the wine, but sour is the claimant.
0: Sweet is the wine, but sour is the... Oh, the payment.
2: Yes. Sweet is the wine, but sour is the payment.
1: Nice.
2: Very good.
0: Well, thank you, John.
2: Thank you, Martha. Thank you, Grant.
0: And if you'd like to talk with us about any aspect of language at all, you can always give us a call at 877-929-9673 or send an email to words@waywardradio.org.
3: Hello, you have a way with words.
4: Hello, this is Cindy Evans from Henderson, Kentucky.
3: Hi, Cindy. Welcome to the show.
4: Thank you. I'm so glad to be here.
0: What would you like to talk with us about today, Cindy?
4: I was married and then divorced, and the second wife is the nicest person you could ever hope to meet, and she has been a good stepmother to my sons. I don't think they even call her stepmother. It's just I would like to have a word to call her that doesn't say she is the wife of my ex-husband, or I don't know how else to put it.
0: Well, that's really great that you have a great relationship with the woman who married your ex-husband, right?
4: Yes.
3: Something besides her name.
4: Something that says my something.
3: Okay.
4: Like you would say my sister-in-law, but she's not my sister-in-law.
3: A relationship term.
4: Yes.
0: Well, you mentioned sister-in-law. What about sister-outlaw?
4: I've thought of that.
0: Did you?
4: Yes. And actually, I sometimes call my former in-laws my outlaws, but...
3: Yeah, that's a common story. One. Lots of people call their former in-laws their outlaws.
4: Uh-huh.
3: You know, we talked about this a long time ago on the show, Martha, and we had a lot of responses then. A number of people said to use the term ex-in-law or wife-in-law. Mm-hmm. Do either of those sound like something to you?
4: Wife-in-law sounds horrible.
3: So what about just explaining the relationship in full and using her name, and from then on out, you can use her name?
4: Well, that's all right for the long term, but in the immediate moment, I'd like just she is my da-da-da-da.
3: Right, okay.
0: Right. You want something convenient.
3: Some people use it, refer to them by the relationship they have with the shared children. They'll say, my son's stepmother, for example.
4: Yes.
3: Something like that. Some people will say stepwife. No? None of these working for you?
4: None of these are working for me. I know you have a broad audience. I thought maybe somebody would generate a new word for this.
3: Oh, yeah, they definitely will. Well, Cindy, what we're going to do is we're going to put the cherries and berries on the roof and turn on the sirens and put out the alert for everyone to tell us what do they call the new spouse of their ex-spouse if they have a good relationship with them. You know, what do you call your ex-husband's new wife that you really love, or your ex-wife's new husband that you really like to pal around with?
4: Yes. Thank you so
3: much. All right. Take care of yourself, and thanks for sharing.
4: You too. Bye-bye.
3: Bye-bye.
0: Bye, Cindy. Send us an email and tell us. words@waywardradio.org. Grant, remember the call with Anne and her daughter, Amina? They called about the word jinx and that little game that you play when two people accidentally say the same thing simultaneously.
3: Oh, yeah. Sometimes you you count and then say that you owe each other something, or the other person owes you something, like a Coke or a coconut. And sometimes there's wishing involved, or maybe hooking pinky fingers. So what, you've got an update? There's something new in the Jinx universe?
0: There is. We got a voicemail from Sarah Krug, who grew up in central Kansas, and she said that when she was growing up, they had a much more elaborate version. It went, Jinx, buy me a Coke, inky, pinky, stinky, winky, flush it down the toilet, sinky, allay, who, allay, who, King of France wet his pants right in the middle of the ballroom dance, na na na na na na na na na na na na
3: That's a mix of so many different childhood rhymes and songs. I can, you could just break that down. There's like an etymological, like, history there.
0: Sure is, because there are different versions of this. I started looking around on the internet, and there are versions of this that...
3: I think there's a doctorate in there for the right scholar.
0: Well, I needed something to do on Thursday nights. Now I have something.
3: We'd love childhood rhymes, whether your childhood was yesterday or not quite yesterday. Reach us from anywhere in the world. Find out how at waywardradio.org/contact.
0: Hello, you have a way with words.
5: Hi, this is Anthony from Jackson Hole, Wyoming, and I was calling in wondering about an expression.
0: Great. What is it?
5: The expression is won by a landslide, and I've there's people who talk around here about that coming from two different towns in this area that they were trying to develop and put money into, and it seemed kind of like a convenient answer, like it came from around this area between Kelly and Jackson Hole, but kind of wanted to get to the bottom if that's just what they tell tourists and I believe them, or if there's something more to that.
3: Oh, I love these kinds of stories. When I travel and I hear the local story from the tour guides, oh, this is the source of this word, it comes from our town, I never believe them. It's almost always wrong. Do you know this story? Do you know the story about supposedly why they claim win by a landslide comes from that part of Wyoming?
5: So, yeah, supposedly. The story I've heard was that there's a lake, Slide Lake, that's out in Kelly in the Grovant Mountain Range, kind of right across from the Tetons. There's a big river that ran through there, the Grovant River, and they decided to put a bunch of money into developing that because it made sense. There was a main road there, there was a river, and then after the town bought a bunch of property, then a landslide happened, and it dammed up the river, created this big lake, and flooded this whole town. So then they said, well, I guess Jackson it is, instead of going to Kelly. So then the expression was, well, Jackson won by a landslide, meaning, like, I guess that's their only alternative. So that's what people say, is that that landslide caused Jackson to win funding and things like that.
3: Yeah, so the competition was which one would become the county seat of Teton County, right? Would it be Kelly or Jackson?
5: Yes.
3: and Jackson yes. won the county seat honor.
5: Yes.
3: And now that landslide, according to what I've read, was huge. This was 1927. It was 50 million tons of rock, soil, and plants, and it made Slide Lake. So we're talking a huge landslide that dammed the Gros Ventre River. It was massive, and then that dam broke, and there was an 8-foot wall of water and a flood that just wiped Kelly basically off the map.
5: There's still trees poking out of the top of the lake. You can see the tops of pine trees in the lake. So, yeah, in the slide you can see.
3: There's a great description of it on the Wyoming Historical Society website if you want to look at that. But, no, that is not the origin of one by a landslide. And the main reason we know that is that the idea of a landslide as some kind of political victory or some kind of figurative victory between two opponents appears much earlier. It appears in the 1850s, which is well before that took place.
0: So you were right to be suspicious.
3: Yeah, you were right to be suspicious. In the geological sense, a landslide appears in the 1820s, but there's an earlier term which was used long before landslide, and that was land slip, and that goes back well into the 1600s.
5: Oh, okay. Well, that's great. Well, thank you so much for answering my question. I appreciate you guys looking into that.
0: Yeah. Thanks for calling.
3: Our pleasure. Thanks, Anthony. Take care.
5: Okay. Have a good
3: Bye-bye.
5: One. Thanks.
0: Bye-bye. Is there a word or phrase that's puzzled you? Call us, 877-929-9673.
3: Hello, you have a way with words.
6: Hi. This is Emma calling from East Hampton, Massachusetts.
3: East Hampton, Massachusetts. Welcome to the show, Emma.
0: Hi, Emma.
6: Thank you. Hi, nice to meet you both.
0: Nice to meet you. What's up?
6: Well, my wife and I were driving back from a road trip to coastal Maine the other weekend.
0: Nice.
6: And yeah, it was beautiful, very wintry. And I was trying to say that I recommended something, but I used the word vouch. And I realized that's actually not, I can't describe this recommendation. I wouldn't vouch for it, but I would recommend it. And it occurred to me it's such a strange thing to say. I'm not sure exactly what I'm saying when I'm using it. Like, it's almost as though you're suggesting that you'd like put yourself in place of something. And I want to know, the origins of that. Whether it had maybe a labor history or if it went back like to medieval knighthood or something.
0: Well, you're right that vouch goes way, way back in English, all the way back to the 14th century, where it was used as a transitive verb that meant to summon into court to prove a title. That is you would summon somebody into court to prove that that person owned the property that they were selling. And so it was this legal term involving calling somebody in to provide evidence. It came into English via Old French. There was a word that meant to call or summon. And both that word in Old French and English, vouch, come from Latin, vocare, which means to call. And that's the source of words like vocal and vocation, like your vocation is literally your calling. Mm. So if you vouched someone, you call them into court. And over time, it became used with the word for, I'll vouch for her. I'll guarantee that she's who she says she is. So, yeah, it's an odd word, but you find a slight difference between that and what was the word, recommend?
6: Yes.
0: Hmm. Can you talk a little more about that?
6: Well, honestly, I can't remember the exact thing I was comparing it to, but it was something that I would recommend and wouldn't vouch for. So I think maybe like...
0: Oh, that's interesting.
6: And it made me realize, that maybe vouch is a little bit stronger than recommend, and you're putting your own reputation at stake.
0: That's interesting. Well, that would fit with its early sense.
3: Yeah, I like that. So there's a range of how willing you are to put your word on the line.
6: Yeah. And I love that. So it's funny because my wife and I are both lawyers, so it kind of is hilarious that ended up being a legal term.
3: So yeah, hair splitting is in your history.
0: These are the kinds of conversations you have on the road then.
3: I like
6: it. So what's the difference between the part where you're calling someone into court and you vouch someone by like actively making them come to the legal field. And then the part where they actually, like, the vouch for, like, bringing someone, like, how did you get on the same side of the V, if that makes sense? How did you get on the same team?
3: Yeah, so in the legal sense, to prove that somebody owned land, you literally would have somebody show up and saying, yes, I can verify that Martha does indeed own these acres that mm-hmm. she says she owns, because I was there when, you know, they were bequeathed to her by her mother, blah, blah, blah. So that's part of the legal vouching process was okay. witnesses coming to say it, because you might have a whole body of people who couldn't read and write. So the word of your neighbors or the word of your community was as important as paper. So that's why vouching really mattered.
6: I would call them as my witness because I believe in this.
3: Yeah, calling. Yeah, that was like Martha right. was saying.
0: Yeah.
3: So that vocare, it's funny how often it shows up. And, you know, vocal, of course, and yeah. and evoke, call to mind, or convoke, call mm-hmm. together, provoke, to call forth. I love the hair splitting that you do. It's very much what we do as linguists.
6: Well, thank you. This is fascinating.
3: Yeah, it is. Emma, thank you so much for your call. Call us again sometime when you've had this road discussion.
6: Okay, well, I love your show. I really appreciate being on, so thank you.
3: Thank you so much. We appreciate it. Take care of yourself and be well.
0: Thanks for calling.
3: Bye-bye.
0: And come to think of it, the word voucher followed a somewhat similar path. Originally, voucher was a legal term that meant the calling of a person into court to warrant the title to a property. And then in the 17th century, it was used as evidence of a transaction, a business receipt. And now it's a document that you can exchange for goods or services, like school vouchers, for example.
3: Mm-hmm. Yeah, exactly. Every time I think about it, I'm amazed. I never stop being amazed the fact that this history of this language persists. This Latin shows up again and again in our everyday language. It's astonishing that something should have such endurance.
0: Indeed.
3: So you talked about vocare, meaning call,
0: mm-hmm.
3: having, and it does have all this history and language, but you know, it doesn't give us the word call. And you can call us 877-929-9673.
0: Here's a tweet from writer Ian Bogust that I think you'll appreciate. He's suggesting the name for a bar. And he says, a bar called the copy desk, where they offer an alternative to your drink order, and you get kind of really upset for a second, but then realize, no, that's in fact a better order.
3: Oh, that makes sense, because at a newspaper or a print publication, the copy desk is where you submit your story for editing, and you get it back, and you realize they've changed it, and at first yep. you're upset, and you're like, oh, wait, this is a better story, and I'm going to look great when this goes to print, because my name is on it, and theirs isn't.
0: Exactly. I mean, a good editor is worth their weight in gold.
3: Absolutely. And they don't get credit. You get the credit. They're just like, you know, in tiny print on the masthead, mm-hmm. you know, a masthead page somewhere.
0: Mm-hmm. So shout out to copy editors.
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0: You're listening to Away With Words, the show about language and how we use it. I'm Grant Barrett.
1: And I'm Martha Barnett. If you pull down an English dictionary from the shelf, it's a fairly simple matter to look up a word. You know that words starting with A are going to be at the beginning, and words that start with Z are going to be at the end. And if a word shares the same initial letters as another words, like, say, the words production and progress, you just keep looking letter by letter from left to right until you find what you want. And that's simple. All you had to do to understand the system was learn your ABCs, just 26 letters. Using a Chinese dictionary, though, is quite different. A Chinese character is a unit of meaning. It's roughly equivalent to a word. And to look up a Chinese character, you pull down that dictionary, and you first either go to the front or the back of the book, where there's a table that lists the particular components of Chinese characters. And these components of strokes are called radicals. There are 214 of those, and assigned to each radical is a number. And you follow that number to another table, and you find all the characters that contain that radical, and there can be as many as 64. And then once you find the character you want in this table, now you have the page number in the actual dictionary itself. So you turn to that page, and you hunt until you find the character and the definition. So it's a lot more complicated. Or consider typewriters. The first QWERTY typewriters were marketed in the United States in the early 1870s, and these were portable and relatively easy to use. But the first Chinese typewriter, which was invented a few decades later, looked like a small table with this huge flat disk containing more than 4,000 commonly used characters arranged in concentric rings. And you would use one hand to rotate the disk and use a long, thin pointer to select the character you want, and you use the other hand to position the carriage that holds the paper underneath. All of which means that a century ago, China faced a huge challenge. How do you adapt this magnificent Chinese script into modern technology? How do you reinvent the Chinese language so that you can more easily use things like computers? It's a fascinating story, and it's told in a new book called Kingdom of Characters: The Language Revolution That Made China Modern. It's by Jing Su, and she's a professor of East Asian languages at Yale. And she's written a history of this massive technological transformation in China. And she also writes about this colorful assortment of innovators through the years who were passionate about the Chinese language and about reinventing it for the modern age. It's a fascinating read, Grant.
0: Yeah, it sounds fascinating. Wow, it took so many brilliant, bright people to sort that out, to take this sophisticated script and put it into our computers and to make it possible to produce all these great books and beautiful text and newspapers and so forth.
1: Well, speaking of great books, this one is called Kingdom of Characters, The Language Revolution That Made China Modern, and it's by Jing Su, that's J-I-N-G-T-S-U.
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1: Hello, you have a way with words.
2: How are you doing? This is Artie from New Bern.
0: Hi, Artie from New Bern, New Bern, North Carolina.
2: Correct.
1: Welcome to the show, Artie. What's on your mind?
2: I was wondering why they say aces and eights are a dead man's hand when you're playing cards, because I've always played cards and I never died when I had that hand.
1: Well, that's good.
0: That's good. Yeah, here you are with us. You don't sound dead. So why do we call aces and eights, a pair of aces and pair of eights, a dead man's hand in poker? Well, there's some wild stories connected to this, and a couple of legends seem to have collided. But I think I can untangle these for you if you want to hear this. A lot of folks immediately think of Wild Bill Hickok. Wild Bill was supposedly killed at a poker table in 1876 in Deadwood in the Dakota Territory. And the legend has it that the poker hand he was holding was two pair, a pair of aces and a pair of eights, when he was shot in the back. And the legend goes that supposedly that's where we get the expression dead man's hand. Most people who play poker today will will say that it means aces and eights, usually the black suits. However, it looks like it's just a legend because, for one thing, there are no contemporary records from the time, 1876, at all about what hand he was holding. We have some stories from later of people who were souvenir hunting or making myths or, you know, doing get-rich storytelling, trying to make, you know, a buck off of telling stories they invented about the cards or producing cards supposedly from the scene that they were trying to sell for a lot of money. And the two-pair story about aces and eights doesn't appear until more than 50 years after Wild Bill died. The story appears in 1926. That's a long time between his death and for the story of the aces and eights to show up. And for another thing, Dead Man's Hand has referred to a lot of different cards. It has referred to any two pair, or three jacks and a pair of tens, or full jacks and red sevens, or red eights, and a wide variety of other hands. So even if it was about Wild Bill's cards, why would they change? So it's probably not about Wild Bill Hickok, even though the legend is pretty nice, and it'd be cool if it was about Wild Bill.
2: No. Now I learned something. Thank you.
0: Yeah. But usually these days it means two black aces and two black eights.
2: It's nice talking to you. I learned something.
0: Thanks, Artie. Don't spend too much at the tables, all right?
2: Okay.
0: Have a nice weekend. Yeah, you too. Be well.
1: Bye, Artie.
0: Well, we'll be your Huckleberry. Give us a call, 877-929-9673. 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
1: Hello, you have a way with words.
3: Who am I speaking to? It's Irv Teitelbaum from Montreal.
1: Hi, Irv. This is Martha.
0: And this is Grant. Welcome to the show.
3: English-speaking Montrealers my entire life have never used the word, I've got a few errands to do. It's messages. It's always, I've got to go out and do some messages, and then we can deal with the issues at hand. And I never really got anyone who understood why this was a typical English-speaking Montreal peccadillo, let's say. And a few weeks ago found a paragraph in a novel by Tana French, who is an Irish writer, and the messages appears in her book, and the character in the book says, what does that mean? And the response was, oh, it's just some, I've got to pick up some things at the supermarket. Now, that doesn't quite explain it. And I'm thrilled that you guys are going to fill me in.
0: So you're saying in Montreal, it's typical for people to say, I'm going to do some messages, and they mean they're going to go to the shops or run some errands.
3: Precisely.
0: Okay. I did not know that. I didn't know that it was a common thing on this side of the Atlantic. But I do know something about it on the other side of the Atlantic, and it's not just in Ireland, but the Scots and the Welsh even may use it, particularly the Scots. And what's happened here is the oldest meaning of errand, E-R-R-A-N-D, is message or news or tidings, because what it meant was a verbal message that a runner or a messenger was to repeat word for word to the recipient. So the errand was the message. That was what an errand was. It was delivering a message. And so it's an ancient word as far back as the year 890 AD. That is some old, old English. and similar meanings can be found in other Germanic languages, like Old Icelandic. So in modern Scots, for example, you go the messages, not go do the messages, but just go the messages, meaning you do the shopping. And so if someone comes back from the shops, Scot might say, show us the messages, meaning show me what you bought. And a shopping bag might be called a message bag. And one interesting thing in Ireland and Scotland, doing messages may more often mean shopping for someone else rather than for yourself. And because of the settlement of Scots and Irish in the New World in the Caribbean, you may also hear messages used this way in English-speaking parts of the Caribbean.
1: How about that, Irv?
3: That's absolutely fascinating.
0: But, you know, there's another layer to this which is significant in Montreal because of the French-speaking history there. There is an old French expression, faire une commission, which has two possible translations, either to do an errand or to deliver a message. Faire des commissions would be to run errands or deliver messages. So you see that someone who didn't understand French or English equally well might mistranslate it into English. So it could either be translated as run an errand or deliver a message. So I wonder if in Montreal, if there isn't a second thing happening there, if both the old English word of errand meaning message is happening and this French being translated awkwardly into English is happening as well, and the two of them combining to result in this Montreal dialect use.
3: That's interesting because fairly bilingual, and when I've been speaking to a French francophone person, I might say, and I have said it, j'ai quelques commissions à faire, which is basically what you just mentioned. But also, in the late 19th century, there was a tremendous amount of immigration into Montreal from Ireland. So that may have, and of course, the Scots were always pretty big on Montreal in that era. Of course, things have changed, but very, very interesting, and I thank you.
0: Yeah, our pleasure. Thanks, Irv, and call us again sometime. Where I love hearing from Montreal because it is such a... I love it when two cultures and two languages rub up against each other and lend each other different parts of their languages, and that's where you get the most exciting things happening. So Montreal is just this perfect little pot of soup where we like to take samples from time to time.
3: Well, thank you for explaining it.
0: All right. Take care now and be well.
3: You too. Bye-bye.
0: All right. Bye-bye.
1: What are the language collisions in your house or your neighborhood or your city? 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
0: Hello, you have a way with words.
4: Hi, this is Madison calling from Wilmington, North Carolina.
0: Hello, Madison. Welcome to the show.
4: Well, I was calling to ask you about something that my my grandfather used to say, which is that he would tell us to take Churchill's advice, and I wanted to see what I could learn about that phrase.
1: Take Churchill's advice?
0: Oh, boy. Churchill had lots of advice, some of it good, some of it rascally. What was it?
4: So when he would tell us that, we knew that he was basically telling us to go try to use the bathroom while you have the chance. Churchill's advice says go to the bathroom every chance that you get. So, like, if you're on a road trip and you're stopping for gas and you're like, well, I don't really have to go right now, but, you know, I may as well take Churchill's advice since we're here, or something like that, you know?
0: Yeah, yeah. Why would Churchill say that?
4: I have no idea. Like you said, Churchill was known for saying a lot of wacky things. So
0: yeah.
4: I was just wondering, like, is that something, like, do other people say that? Is that something that, you know, where would he have gotten that from? Is that something his family or he made up? Because I've never heard anybody or run into anybody else who knows what that means.
1: First of all, Madison, I would say that's excellent advice, wouldn't you?
4: Yeah, you know, it does come in handy.
1: Right? Carpe PM. But it didn't come from Churchill, as you might have suspected.
4: Okay.
1: There is a quotation floating around that a lot of people repeat that goes something like, never pass up the chance to sit down or go to the bathroom. And it often gets attributed to Churchill, but it's sort of like one of those memes that go around the internet, like, you know, you see a picture of Abraham Lincoln, which says, don't believe everything you read on the internet, you know, and
4: right.
1: He's the source of that quote. So that's not advice from Churchill, but there is a bit more to that story, isn't there, Grant?
0: Yeah, there really is. There was a contemporary of Churchill, one of the biggest scandals of the age in the late 1940s, was when the King of England abdicated the throne to marry the American Wallace Simpson, who had been divorced twice. And Edward wrote a book that was first serialized in newspapers across the English-speaking world. And in that book and in those serialized articles in the newspapers, he uses an expression that's very similar to that. He says, "Perhaps one of the only positive pieces of advice that I was ever given was that supplied by an old courtier who observed, only two rules really count. Never miss an opportunity to relieve yourself. Never miss a chance to sit down and rest your feet." And this was from his book called A King's Story, 1951. And at that point, he was no longer king. He was his official title was the Duke of Windsor. And there's a British scholar called Nigel Rees, who for a very long time has been researching quotations. He has a fantastic newsletter called Quote Unquote and a great website by the same name. And he believes, Nigel Rees believes, that it may go back even further among the royals, the royal families. He thinks it may have been said by the very first Duke of Wellington, Arthur Wellesley, as always make water when you can. Because it's attributed to that first Duke of Wellington, but I don't have a date on that. But it is possible that instead of Churchill, it comes from other British august figures of note.
1: Who have to make lots of public appearances. I mean, this makes sense to me.
0: Yeah. Yeah, you're always being shuttled around from important event to important event, and people always wanting to catch your eye or catch your arm and, you know, talk to you, and they forget that you have very human needs that are private, that don't involve other people.
4: Well, that makes sense.
0: Madison, thank you so much for calling today. And it doesn't matter that your grandpa didn't get it quite right. It was still really good advice to pass along to you.
4: It is. And, you know, he had a lot of good advice. Thank you for letting me ask about that. That was a lot of fun.
0: Yeah, it was. All right,
1: thanks
0: take care.
1: Calling.
0: Call us again sometime.
4: Bye.
0: Take care.
1: Bye-bye.
0: And, you know, if there's a famous saying or quotation that you've been repeating for years and now you're wondering, do I have that right? Is that really the person who said it? Do I even have the words right? Let us check that for you. 877-929-9673. 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
0: Special thanks to Michael Breslauer, Josh Eccles, Claire Grotting, Bruce Rogo, Rick Seidenworm, and Betty Willis.
1: Thanks for listening. I'm Martha Barnett.
0: And I'm Grant Barrett. Until next time, goodbye.
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1: This is a poetry moment brought to you by KTAL LP Las Cruces. I left a very convincing suicide note in the chrysanthemums. How I love pollen and my sticky fingers. Is being dead all fun and games? This comet will sleep upon this park bench. In my hair, tangled like the possibility of life elsewhere, God.

so beautiful. I hold my lust like a pool in my palm. Some honey for the dead, some nectar for my God. Tonight, the stars will share my bed. Folks, that poem was called Volatile Elegy, written by Katie Condon, Condon, from her debut collection entitled Praying Naked, that was released by Mad Creek Books, which is an imprint of the Ohio State University Press. That book was published in 2020. Katie Condon, she refers to herself as a compulsory heterosexual, and she teaches creative writing at a small college in Texas. Poetry right here on KTOW.

0: 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And next Friday come, I didn't have the rent, and out the door I went.
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Well, good morning, everyone, and welcome to another edition of the Acoustic Rainbow. My name is Ed Long. You're in for 2 hours of folk, acoustic, Americana, Celtic, bluegrass, that kind of stuff, mainly from prior to 2010 from my own personal collection. Although I think later this summer we're going to start expanding things a little bit. We'll see. Anyway, we're going to start off with a little bit of Bruce Roper. This tune is called Miss You in Time.

All the pills you kept beside your bed were never enough to ease your mind. And the men who came then always left, not all of them treated you real kind. You tried booze and God and cigarettes, but nothing could keep you from crying. Black Rose of Texas, I hope you found some peace this time. In the honky-tonks and punk rock bars, sometimes it felt so good to be alive. Two-step across the hardwood floor while telling some wild boy white lies.

Arizona, as the morning sun was burning in the east. A long distance phone call woke me up from my sleep. Then I watched the desert passing by, replaying sweet and sad memories. Black Rose of Texas,

All right, that's Christine Kane from her live CD that she put out in 2000. I got to see her in concert in Des Moines somewhere around then. I can't remember when it was, maybe a couple years later. And that song was requested over and over, and she finally took the microphone and said, you know, I'm not going to sing that because it has a reference to GFC Helms. And he's in the hospital sick right now, is what she said. And which was true. He was in the hospital with some kind of illness. And he goes, well, he's sick right now. And then I heard people saying, yeah, he certainly is. Yeah, but anyway, she wouldn't play it, but it was a great song anyway. Butch Hancock and Jimmy Dale Gilmore was in that set there with a tune called If You Were a Bluebird from their Firewater CD put out in 1981. Black Rose of Texas, Dave Alvin from the album called 1111, put out in, I guess it was November of 2011. Eva Cassidy did a nice version of the Curtis Mayfield tune, People Get Ready, from her Songbird CD that was put out in 1998, a couple years after she died. And a couple tunes there by Bruce Roper from his Accidental English CD. We heard Miss You in Time and Boy Makes Girl Laugh. Retired geologist Carl will host an interactive activity centered on New Mexico geology in the Thomas Brannigan Memorial Library Craft Room today from 4 p.m. to 5 p.m. No registration is required. For more information, the library's phone number is 575-578-4000. And I'd like to encourage you to tune in to what I call, and some people call it the rebroadcast, I call it the bonus broadcast of Listen Here. Puts out, the original show is on Tuesdays at 3 p.m. There is a bonus broadcast on Sundays at 5 p.m. And it's basically a music show that highlights interesting lyrics. And J.J. Harkin plays indie rock songs that you may have never heard on the mainstream radio. So that's Tuesday at 3 and Sunday at 5. All right, back to the music with a little bit of old stuff from Bob Dylan and the band.

And that's Justin Townes Earl with a tune called What I Mean to You from his Midnight at the Movies CD put out in 2009. Before that, Jenna Linbo from her Strings and Spokes CD, a tune called Redbird. Gillian Welch in there from a 1998 album, Hell Among the Yearlings. Hell Among the Yearlings. The name of the tune was Caleb Meyer. James Taylor in there from the Dad Loves His Work LP, a tune called Summer Is Here. And boy, is it. Bessie Smith was the name of the tune that started us off. That was Bob Dylan and the band from the Basement Tapes, put out in 1975. Hey, thanks for listening to KTAL LP today. My name is Ed Long. You're listening to The Acoustic Rainbow. I'm here till 1 o'clock doing folk and acoustic music, Americana, you know, various types of things that tend to be on the acoustic side of things, put it that way. That's why I call it the Acoustic Rainbow, because it's there's a rainbow of types of music that can be acoustic, including rock and roll. So there you go. A presentation entitled Water Bankruptcy in the Lower Rio Grande, What the Supreme Court Settlement Means for You, will be held at the Unitarian Universalist Church at 2000 South Solano Drive on Monday, July 13th at 6 o'clock p.m. Norm Gaum, former director of the New Mexico Interstate Stream Commission, explains why there is no painless path forward. The phone number for more information is 575-888-0886. And there's a show here on the radio station that's called Music They Don't Want You to Hear. And it features a broad array of folk music that you will want you to hear. Music with a message, songs with a point of view, music that addresses the issues and concerns of our time, songs that will make you think, and songs that will inspire you. The Roadrunner brings you this show on Sunday nights at 6 p.m., and there is a bonus broadcast on Wednesday at 10 p.m. That's called Music They Don't Want You to Hear. All right, back to the music. Let's go over to jolly old England and hear some Kate Rusby.

And that is Red Horse is the name of the group and also the name of the album put out in 2010. That particular tune there was called Cocheville. Before that, we heard Nancy Griffith doing her version of the Kate Wolf song Across the Great Divide from the Other Voices, Other Rooms CD put out in 1993. And in that short set, we heard a couple of tunes by Kate Rusby and Catherine Roberts from their self-titled CD put out in 1995. We heard The Lorry Ride and Hunting the Hare. Well, if you're new to listening to KTALLP, you might not know that this is a nonprofit, community-run organization of all volunteers. We have no paid people at all, and we rely on listeners like you for the bulk of our support in keeping things going on here. Now, there's various ways to do that. You can send a check. And that's, some people still do that. And that is to KTALLP at, I lost the address already. Isn't that terrible? Goodness gracious. My mind went blank. It is on Wyatt Drive, and I know the zip code is 88005. 121 Wyatt Drive, suite number 9. Las Cruces, New Mexico, 88005. You can send a check there. You can come by the office if you want to. 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There is no paid personnel, but we do have rent, we have electricity bill, those kinds of things to keep things running down here. 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My name is Ed Long. The name of the show is The Acoustic Rainbow. And we're going to get back to it now with a tune called Sharp as a Knife.

And that was Bob Dylan there from his Modern Times CD, Thunder on the Mountain. You know, this guy is still touring at 85 years old. Isn't that amazing? 85 years old and he's still touring. And I saw where Willie Nelson is still touring too. So and he's 90 something. So my goodness. I saw a little meme on the internet the other day that said, you know, there's people out there my age mountain climbing and doing marathons and all kinds of active stuff, and I can barely put my pants on without losing my balance. Yeah, that would be me. So there we go, Bob Dylan. Also in that set, Jenna Linbo from the Strings and Spokes CD, a tune called My First Waltz. Dakota Blonde was in that set with their version of the Townes Van Zandt tune, If I Needed You. They put that out in 2000. Sharpen as a Knife was done by Jeff and Vita from their Selma Chalk CD put out in 2009. And Red Horse with a tune called Blue Chalk started things off in that set. All right. The Southern Mexico Resource Advisory Council is now accepting applications to review and recommend Title II proposals that benefit public land and local communities. For more information or to request an application, the phone number is 575-388-8267, and the website is blm.gov. Well, I'd encourage you to tune in here on Monday mornings at 8 o'clock. I know it's early. But there's a great show called Think Again. Randy Harris brings you a show. It's basically about thinking. It's looking beyond what we think and evaluate how we think and why we think the way we do and why it matters. Monday mornings, 8 o'clock, right here on KTAL-LP. Let's see. I've got to get something queued up here. I don't know what it is. Ah, how about some Katie Curtis? This tune is called Sing.

And that's John Prine and Dolores Keene from an album that John Prine put out back in 1999 called In Spite of Ourselves, a whole record of cheating songs, he calls it, and with different female partners singing the songs. But that was Dolores Keene in that one. Also, John Prine from his very first LP, a tune called Pretty Good. He put that out in 1971, a long time ago. Before that, we heard Bob Dylan from the Bootleg series doing a tune called The Paths of Victory. Katie Curtis with a couple of tunes from her Sweet Life CD. One was called Sing, and the other was called Princess and the Mermaid, and those came out in 2008. The NMSU Art Museum will be presenting a discussion of Jamie Eisenstein's film entitled Cameo. Dr. Megan Metcalf will lead the discussion beginning at 5:30 p.m. on July 17th, followed by the film at 6 o'clock p.m. The phone number for more information is 575-646-2185. The NMSU Art Museum is located at 1308 East University Avenue in Las Cruces. Well, I encourage you to stay tuned in about 15 minutes of the show that comes after this one. It's called Linea Abierta. It's a Spanish language show that brings you news, analysis, features, interviews, and there are listener call-ins. Just a potpourri of stuff going on. It's intended to for Spanish-speaking and listening audiences, and that's here at 1 o'clock every Monday through Friday, 1 to 2 p.m., Linea Abierta. All right, well, we got time for one more set. How about that? This is the Acoustic Rainbow. My name is Ed Long. Folk and acoustic music from 11 to 1 on Wednesdays. Right now, we have a tune called Dance Fever.

She's got eyes like crystal waters, lips like sherry wine, a body like fine brandy, and a soul like turpentine.

0: And that was Neil Young with a tune called Thrasher from his Rust Never Sleeps LP, put out in 1979. And I was talking earlier about guys that are in their 80s and still touring. Well, here's another one. Neil Young just turned 80 last year, late last year, and he's still touring too. So, my goodness. It's amazing. I never even thought about working till I was 80 years old. But they're doing it. They're bringing good stuff to us, and they enjoy it too, I think. We heard in that set also David Bromberg with a tune called The Jug Band Song about a very evil woman, I tell you. A person that he asks for water and she brings him gasoline. Ooh. That was put out in 1972, his Demon in Disguise LP. And I don't know if you go back far enough, you remember David Bromberg was the one that, you know, he never shaved his beard, and it was practically down to his belly button by the time he decided, I think in the 70s or 80s, to actually shave it off, or shorten it anyway. Heard Dance Fever in there with it. The group was Tim Buck III from the Eden Alley CD put out in 1988. Well, thanks for tuning in to another week of Acoustic Rainbow. My name is Ed Long, trying to bring you good stuff each and every week. And I'm going to head out. So until next week, as always, be good to yourself, be good to those around you, and be especially good to those that you care about the most. Bye.
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3: Well, welcome back to Speak Up Las Cruces, and I hope you missed us all week with Walt Rubel and Peter Goodman. Morning, Walt.
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3: And I think we have a neat show lined up, starting from our last guests. 9:30 to 10, we'll talk with representatives of the Mesilla Valley Film Society that shows films out at the Fountain Theater in Mesilla. Sometimes offbeat and foreign films that I have to admit my wife and I go there most weeks. Carol McCall and David Tucker will be here to talk about the theater and also community radio and its importance and what's coming up next at the theater. 9 to 9:30, City Councilors Johanna Bencomo and Becky Caron will visit with us to discuss the city, community radio, and a federal program they've called a Trojan Horse, in which the feds have offered police departments a vast amount of money if they'll promise to cooperate
5: roll over
3: with
5: and
3: ICE.
5: Play dead.
3: And it's, you know, murderous schemes.
5: Yeah.
3: So we'll talk with them.
5: Yeah, what could go wrong?
3: And that'll be 9 to 9:30. 8:40 to 9, we'll talk with Maria Flores. She was on the school board for about a million years, elected in 2009. I hadn't realized her first election was by two votes.
5: Oh, wow.

0: in a three-person race, because that was right before I moved back in 2009.
1: Yeah.
0: But she's now also a board member. She and her husband are really community-oriented people.
1: So tell me, Peter, why all this concern and discussion today about us, about community radio?
0: Well, as Walt knows better than I do, because he's the wonderful person who's organized it. We're having our ninth anniversary celebration this Saturday at the destination, 6 to 9 p.m. The Nopalito food truck will be there.
1: Destination Sports and Arts Complex at 1103 East Loman. People don't know who they are yet, but they will.
0: They're, you know, we've had meetings over there, and I think if you want to play sports or practice sports or practice music, they've got a lot of different rooms for that.
1: Yep. Or hold music. A concert, which is what we're going to do.
0: Yep, we are. With three bands. Four bands now.
1: Yep.
0: Oh, you keep upping it all the time.
1: Been four. We've got Clinton Wilcox, who I didn't realize until last week. He came on our show last week. He played in the warm-up bands for both of the last two 4th of July concerts with two different bands. This year it was Triple Jack, and last year it was something, or I forget the name of that band. But anyway, Clinton Wilcox is the host of Christian Classics 101, which is every Tuesday morning. And he will be performing solo keyboards. He's also, I think, what did he say, a classically trained...
0: Oh, yeah, when he was on the show a year or so ago. Yeah, he's classically trained.
1: So anyway, he'll be one. Jet Zero, also known as Julian Medina, who... Listeners of the four, that he'll be the one that they don't recognize just because he's one of the behind-the-scenes guys.
0: Right.
1: But he has been the sound mixer for Local Vibes Live from the very beginning and came to us with professional experience as a sound mixer, which was really great.
0: Yeah, he's a great resource for us.
1: So he'll be performing as Jet Zero. And then Alex Brinkley, who is the host of Local Vibes Live, has a brand new three-piece band called Desert Honey. And so they will be playing. And then the headliners will be the Swamp Coolers, who have been on our air twice, playing live, once on Local Vibes Live, the other time on Live from the Farmers Market. And they are led by Tim Staley, better known as Tater. And people know him here at KTEL for doing our poetry moments. And so in between all of that, we are also going to be honoring three new members of the Las Cruces Community Radio Hall of Fame. And they are going to be Rob McCorkle, Julie Lowe Sanchez, and John Horder, better known as Johnny Catalog. So all of that is going to be happening, and this is open to the public. All of the listeners are invited. This is a celebration that we want to share with all of you guys. Our ninth, so we got to start planning. Next year is going to be a big one, but this year will be fun. And once again, that's all going to be going down this Saturday, 6 to 9, at the Destination Sports and Arts Complex.
0: Yeah, and it's probably worth repeating. I'm afraid I've probably said it before at some point, but community radio is really significant in having the community talk to itself politically, socially, musically, whatever, particularly as other news sources either dry up or shrink a bit, or if their radio take away their local discussion shows. We are performing a key service, and it'll only become more critical as time goes on.
1: Well, the way community radio came about, the people will remember, it's been probably 20 years ago now, a while, that they used to have a rule that you can only own a certain amount of radio stations in any one state. And once they got rid of that rule, what everybody said would happen, happened. And that is Clear Channel and, you know, two or three of these mega radio outlets came in, bought up all the local stations, fired all the local people, replaced all the local voices with one person in, you know, a radio station in Atlanta or somewhere else. And as a way to counter that, as a way to bring local voices back to the airwaves, because they disappeared overnight. I mean, it was capitalism being voracious, which is what capitalism does. And
0: for me, it was my aunt in Hartford suddenly becoming a far right person because her favorite radio station got bought up.
1: Yeah, well, there you go.
0: And she was listening to Rush Limbaugh.
1: When they change what you're listening to all the time, that'll have that effect. But yes, so one final thing I would add to that is I spent a good part of my day yesterday sending out invitations to everybody running in a local race. There are a couple of the state races that we decided not to do this year, treasurer and.
0: Are inviting the governor and lieutenant governor candidates.
1: Yeah, we can add them if you want. I didn't do lieutenant governor.
0: You know, they don't always come.
1: Yeah, they almost never come. We're talking about governor and senate. Those guys almost never come.
0: Right.
1: But I was very encouraged with the response that we in the first day.
0: Great.
1: And I. For what it's worth, have heard from people who are active in the local political scene who have told us that our on-air campaign forums have grown in significance, more people are listening to them and more candidates are aware of them, I guess would be the way I would put it.
0: Yeah, I know a lot of people go on the archives after and listen to them, too.
1: Yes,
0: it's I'm glad to hear it. Look forward to fair discussions with a variety of people.
1: But that's just one example of, but it's a big one. It's the one that I always point to. Because, yes, the Bulletin will no doubt send out a questionnaire, and the Sun News probably will as well. But getting a question and having all day to pore over what your answer is and filling out a questionnaire is not the same thing as getting. And the other thing I would say is what we do, where we ask questions about complicated issues and give you all the time you need to respond, is also different than a formal debate,
0: right,
1: where they ask questions about complicated issues and give you 60 seconds to respond.
0: Yeah.
1: So I just think there's nobody doing what we're doing with that
0: for
1: election
0: local races, no.
1: Yeah, so.
0: And, people can hear it right in their home and join in.
1: And join in.
0: You know, somebody's got a question.
1: Although we need
0: question
1: to think about that part a little bit.
0: Well.
1: The joining in. That part always worries me.
0: That we may get too many that interrupt?
1: Or that a candidate could set it up ahead of time to have all their supporters call in. I mean, it hasn't happened yet, but it could.
0: Are you saying this on the air so people get the idea?
1: No. Listen.
0: I know. Well, if it happens, we'll handle it.
1: Yeah. Okay.
0: The people will see our non-gentle side, whichever and that's
1: true.
0: Well,
1: we won't know about it until the third or fourth call, though.
0: Right, but we'll still be on air.
1: Yeah. Yeah. No. I listen.
0: We can be mean.
1: We can discuss
0: right?
1: this off air, but
0: actually, it's hard. You're rarely mean. I think I have been known to be mean. You're too good natured a guy to hammer those people.
1: But anyway, that is coming up. So
0: and our first segment, which is now 10 minutes old already, is going to be 8 to 8:40. Walt and I will talk about issues and hope you folks will call in and join the discussion. We're at 526-5825. Call us about public issues. In particular, this one's sort of breaking news for a lot of people. Yesterday, late in the day, I think it was should have happened early, earlier, in my personal opinion. The county commission unanimously told county manager Scott Andrews to go find somewhere else to be.
1: Yeah, better late than never, I guess. And I don't, as I was telling, we were talking off air, the truth is I stopped going to county meetings a while back, so I don't have much firsthand knowledge at all as to Mr. Andrews.
0: I had actually prepared yesterday or the day before, but I had prepared a full column that I probably now will not use.
1: Or at least modify.
0: Yeah, we'll see.
1: Yeah.
0: Basically saying, this guy is not really there. He's busy looking for his other, his next employment.
1: And, yeah.
0: You know, there are public documents confirming
1: that.
0: Well,
1: he probably saw the writing on the wall, I think.
0: No, he's been looking for a while. But he hasn't, according to several people who've talked to me, employees are a little confused and troubled by the fact that he's not there so much anymore.
1: Yeah.
0: He's already taken a lot of personal items out of his office, but he hadn't resigned. And it's like, you know, I know that he had personal reasons to not want his health care interrupted, mm-hmm. at least as of a few months ago.
1: Which was rational and understandable.
0: Well, his wife was pregnant.
1: Okay.
0: So extra reason.
1: Yeah.
0: At least that's what I was told a few months ago. But he has apparently not been performing. The temporary county manager, I'm told, reamed him out in her resignation letter a few months ago for basically throwing her under the bus. The county has so far illegally or improperly withheld that part of her letter in my IPR request, saying it's an opinion in a personnel file. Anyway, it needed to happen, and so credit the county commission. You know, although I would have criticized them had this gone on much longer, they did act, and they did what they needed to do.
1: Say, it sounds like you had a column written already criticizing them. So,
0: yes,
1: Yeah, what I was going to say is, you don't need to. You don't need to follow them closely. You don't need. Obviously, you can form a better opinion if you do. But you can watch them at a distance, them being the county government, and see that it's a mess. The state is so distrustful, would be a mild, kind way to put it, that they won't let them handle state money anymore. You know, if they get money from any kind of state project, whether it's capital outlay or whatever it is, it doesn't go directly to the county because they can't be trusted. And so the state has ordered that all state funds have to go through a special agent who the county commission will have absolutely no control over. I mean, they still make the decisions on where to spend the money, but the actual process as to how that's done, they can't be trusted with it. They have been so shoddy for so long and have been so indifferent to so many, you know, going back to Kim Stewart, and I'm sure there are examples that go back further than that. And they just shrug their shoulders, pay it with the taxpayer money, and move on. And it seems like we get a new batch of commissioners who come in, but it doesn't matter who the commissioners are. If the people at the top, the people doing the day-to-day work, the county manager and the those immediately underneath him or her, if they're screwing everything up and the commissioners aren't stepping in to stop it.
0: I did write a column right after that state audit came out, and the state auditor, you know, gave, I thought, a pretty good report. Some of that was stuff I'd written about 12 years ago,
1: right,
0: in terms of retaliation against employees and that kind of thing. So you're right. It preceded the current commissioners. I will say that, you know, I've criticized the response by the commissioners to it, saying it was political, but apparently I don't think it influenced the content of the report, but it's unseemly that the state auditor was using this as a fundraising thing. I mean, I understand his people may feel like, okay, here, I'll show you I'm doing a great job.
1: Right.
0: But, you know, I mean, if I were a municipal judge, I wouldn't want to be writing a Sunday column about how you ought to be hard on the criminals or how I sent some people to jail or whatever to raise money for my campaign. Because
1: that's a whole other issue, the fact that judges have campaigns, but yes.
0: Right. Well, they're not supposed to have much of
1: a
0: campaign.
1: Right, but I don't think there's...
0: So bad example,
1: anyway.
0: Maybe, but, you know, but an auditor is a little analogous to a judge and ought to avoid the appearance of conflict of interest. Not just real conflict of interest, but any appearance of it.
1: Yeah, but the problems with the county, I mean, we haven't talked about Project Jupiter yet and all of the alleged corruption swirling around that and pay for play. And, we haven't talked about the ongoing situation with the sheriff's department. I mean, it just goes on and on. The audit was just the latest example, but.
0: You know, I got to think that the whole sheriff thing, people don't realize Kim Stewart was a county employee, basically kind of keeping an eye on civil rights kind of things and whether they were following
1: the
0: law.
1: No, I mean, I think it wasn't limited to civil rights. I think she was a compliance officer that looked out, investigated any kind of.
0: Inartful statement, but she was.
1: But it was the civil rights investigation that led to the friction.
0: Somebody did some stuff that seemed racist. She called him on it. He was better liked in the county than she was, or had more power, or more whatever.
1: Yeah, probably all those.
0: And, she got canned and actually moved to Ecuador. But meanwhile, while she was in Ecuador, her lawyer was handling her case against the county. And on, I think it was right about July 3rd or something, 10 years ago, the jury came back and they really, they hated the county witnesses. They loved Kim. In fact, some of the jurors hugged her after the trial was over. And they just, now there are still some county employees on other side who will tell you that witnesses perjured themselves.
1: Yeah, but the point of that is it was what, $1.6 million?
0: Yeah, including the attorney fees. Probably
1: That came after the Stephen Slevin judgment, and for those who aren't aware of that case, Stephen Slevin was a gentleman who was pulled over for running a Border Patrol checkpoint and was drunk and so got arrested for drunk driving. While he was awaiting trial, while he had not been convicted of a single thing, he was being held in the Doniana County Detention Center in conditions that were so deplorable that he was pulling his own teeth out. His nails were curling, and conditions that were so deplorable, so inhumane, that a federal jury issued an award greater than any.
0: It was incredible. Yeah.
1: It was the largest. I forget what it was, too, but it was the largest award for any kind of incarceration mistreatment in the United States at the time it was issued. Well, that was our county, and they learned nothing from that. They learned nothing.
0: The other thing that followed by 2 years was, and I'm drawing a blank on his name, might have been Sanchez, but there was a roads worker who'd been discriminated against and basically retaliated against for whatever, and I forget exact, for complaining, but he was retaliated against wrongly, and he sued, and he got a pretty good award about 2 years to the day, almost, before Kim's case.
1: Yeah.
0: So how many jurors columnists have to say, you guys are, your employment situation ain't as it should be?
1: That's all of which is to say that, adios, Mr. Andrews, and, but let's not lay this on
0: it. No.
1: Let's not lay this all on him.
0: And anyway, I think some of the people who were adverse to Kim in her lawsuit that testified that, she should have been fired, and who were involved in firing her.
1: Sure.
0: Some have been there, still.
1: Yeah, well, I'm sure.
0: Some are gone, but some have been there. Yeah. And I think when a new set of commissioners come in, they say, oh, yeah, that's Sheriff Kim. She's a whatever.
1: Sure. Yeah.
0: And it's not a good start.
1: All right, let's get off the county. The county's too depressing.
0: Okay.
1: Let's talk about something more cheerful, like the Iran war.
0: Yeah, I notice it's having trouble getting funded, with even a lot of Republicans in Congress saying, wait a minute, what are we doing here?
1: Well, and Pete Hegseth was before the Senate yesterday, and it's the same clown show. It's, The only difference is the Senate is, it's not all Democrats anymore who are starting to raise questions right. about where is this going and what are we doing. And apparently now we are bombing water desalination treatment plants. We still refuse to acknowledge responsibility for what everybody knows was a mistake. Nobody thinks they bombed that school intentionally, but everybody knows they did it.
0: Yeah.
1: And they still refuse to acknowledge that, put out a full report. And it is just very clear as, I don't know, every day that goes by, I just get terrified that Donald, I think he's down to two options. I really do. I think he's pull up stakes and go home or go all in and have a bloody nightmare. And I, as we sit here today, don't know which of those two, because we can't keep doing this forever.
0: I don't either. And some of my friends from Kuwait and Iran that I went to school with here long ago are, you know, very, very concerned.
1: Well, you would have to be.
0: Yeah.
1: Because the whole, it's not just Iran. I mean, that whole area is spiraling out of control. And Israel,
0: Israel is out of control.
1: It is. And I think Netanyahu is starting to feel caged and cornered. And that can't be a good thing.
0: Well, of course, more strongly than Trump, he has a personal motive to stay in office because they have serious corruption case against him.
1: Right.
0: That, you know, I don't know how good it is, the case
1: yeah,
0: against
1: I don't,
0: him.
1: I don't
0: you know,
1: either.
0: Whether it's, you know, but, sure winner or
1: right,
0: questionable
1: right.
0: or whatever. But I know he doesn't want to go through that.
1: Well, of course. And, you know, and any time a political leader goes on trial, I think that it's just as much of how do we feel about this guy as it is what does the evidence say and what did he do. If we really love him, you gotta forgive a few things. And if you don't, then you throw the book at him. So, but the Congress is debating what this, I forget how many billions, well, I think it's in the trillions when you get to the overall package that they're asking for. And I just, like I said, I think Trump isn't stupid. He can look around and he can read the polls. And he knows that he keeps going out there telling us over and over and over again how much Iran wants to make a deal. And, you know, I mean, he knows that you can't keep feeding us that line every day and expect.
0: Does he?
1: Well, maybe. I don't know. I think he's self-delusional, and I think he's surrounded by people who help him be self-delusional. But is he dumb enough to really believe that? I don't know. You're asking me to climb into his head, and I don't know. But that would be a level of self-delusion that would be way out there.
0: Yeah.
1: But not saying, yeah, obviously, the man is way out there. So,
0: I think he's... I think Hegseth tells him, you know, now that we have all this testosterone, we're going to beat them. We're going to beat them to a pulp, and that'll save you. That'll rescue your poll numbers. You know,
1: I was so sorry that Saturday Night Live was off the air when that happened. I can't wait to see Colin Jost do his Pete Hegseth demanding more testosterone. Anyway.
0: Ouch.
1: What a weird time we're living through. Good grief.
0: You know, if you were trying to do a spoof on how things ought to go in Washington, you'd have to be one hell of a scriptwriter to come up with what we're seeing every day.
1: Every day. No, that's right. It's just very unpredictable.
0: Almost every day, you know, there's something new and nuttier.
1: Well, there really is.
0: If not more dangerous. So somebody call in and rescue us from our
1: we're kind of spiraling down here. 575-526-5825. Cheer us up. Tell us something fun. What's going on in the community?
0: One thing that I did want to mention, if people care about nature, as a lot of people here do, The Bureau of Land Management is seeking public comment, and I think it runs up very soon, on a proposed revocation of a public land order that basically affected the area around Chaco Canyon, Chaco Culture National Historical Park. Anyway, that is an almost sacred place to anybody that cares about culture and history and nature.
1: Yeah.
0: And they basically added to the protection areas around it. And they are now going to withdraw that. I think they did that in 2023. Now they're going to open it to mining and mineral releasing.
1: Yeah, so, get used to that. That's my column this week, is what happened in Utah. Okay. And the fact that it took Steve Pierce less than 2 months. Less than 2 months after Steve Pierce was made the head of the BLM, they reduced the size of the Grand Stairway Escalante and Bears Ears monuments by 90%. Took more than 3 million acres and reduced it to 300,000.
0: Okay. We have a caller, an eminent caller. Good morning, sir.
1: Go ahead, caller.
2: Hey, good morning.
1: Okay, there you are. Go ahead.
2: Yep, sorry. Hey, Walt. Hey, Peter. This is Manny Sanchez.
0: Yes.
2: I know we had talked. I know we were you mentioned about the news of the county manager.
0: Yeah, tell us what you can about that.
2: Well, I mean, I think it's probably already pretty much out in the news, or at least in the papers, I believe, but... early last week, the commission was provided a separation agreement that was proposed by Scott Andrews to the commission. I think he was either anticipating something coming or I shouldn't say it that much, because that was not necessarily the direction we were looking to go. But, we had been provided that yesterday. Obviously, we had our closed session to discuss the proposed separation agreement. And so that's kind of where we landed. This was, in my mind, not a direction I was thinking of or planning of. I don't know necessarily that any of the commission thought that this was, from before receiving that agreement, this was something that we were going to do. But that, kind of given where we were at, we ended up making the decision that we did yesterday,
0: which was to terminate him.
2: Correct. Yeah, and it when you look at the contract. When you exit the agreement, it's a termination. So, based off of the fact that there was no clauses for early termination by the county manager, and so based off of that, we had to terminate for no cause. There wasn't a specific cause of where we were at. I know we were planning to have a mid-year discussion with Scott to discuss potential areas of maybe some changes in priorities or things he could focus on to move forward, and that was where we were planning to go. I know Commissioner Kimball, as she had been appointed to replace former Commissioner Reynolds, had not had an opportunity. She was not part of the priority building process at the end of last year right. with the commission. And so, this was going to be an opportunity for her as well to give Scott her feedback and kind of, I think, given the year has gone at the beginning of the year with the audit and other things. We were, I think there was an opportunity to pivot and make sure that we had the right priorities going into the second half of the year.
0: Walt and I were talking about it. I mean, there have been certain problems that were discussed in the audit have been there for a long time, since well before you became a commissioner. and are in maybe upper management below commission level, how, what are you doing to be confident that you're really going to get to the root of this time? The employment problems, retaliation, and the fiscal problems.
2: Yep, and I have a hard time hearing you, Peter. I think I got the gist of what you were talking about, because I was listening a little bit earlier. So let me, you know, in terms of what we've been doing, I know we've struggled on our HR side, and it's something that myself and Commissioner Reynolds, when he was on the board, had been trying to focus on in various ways. But the big one had been, how do we get more SOPs? SOPs meaning standard operating procedures, because that was one of the feedback that we had gotten from staff, I believe even from the sheriff, was, what processes is HR following? Why are they different for different departments? But, we needed to have that, so it's very clear direction in terms of what the different roles, the responsibilities in the process. And then, there was never any question as to, whether they were following the right processes. So one of the things that we've been doing is working with a contractor to help us get SOPs with best practice, kind of leveraging best practices from some other municipal governments as well, so we can get those implemented. And that's all that should be coming up, I believe, in the next few months with those SOPs. But it's something that we had already been working on even while the audit was ongoing, because it was something that Scott had also seen as a necessary need. It was noted in the audit that, we're working on that. So that's a big piece of it with HR. The retaliation, we've been trying to get and improve our ethics point system. I know that's still, so that way when the items are raised, it's easier for employees to raise those concerns. We've had a little bit of bumps along the way in terms of how that's gone because of the changes, but that was something that I had proposed in terms of ethics complaints, trying to get those highlighted so that it's not a political process. It's very objective, and we take a look at it. So we're working on trying to work through some of the kinks on that. But those are some of the things that we've done. But retaliation should never, that's not a place in the government. Right. I know, as Walt noted, the previous, I think Sheriff Stewart's lawsuit and some of the others, but I don't think we've had, in the 7 years that I've been on, we've had any lawsuits of that nature. Though there's been a lot of talk of that, we haven't had those kinds of things, and that we do take it seriously.
1: I know this is all very new still, but can you talk a little bit about the process of looking for a new county manager? And
2: go ahead. It'll be here in our next steps next week in our BOCC meeting. We'll have more discussion on probably naming it'll be the name an interim county manager for the next week. We're going to be we've asked the assistant county managers to continue on with their with managing of their departments, and so and then we'll get that sorted out next Tuesday. Following on, I'm just guessing, but more than likely, we will probably not begin a search till later this year at best. If not, we might want to wait till early next year, so that way, with the election coming up, we could have one or two new commissioners on the board. So we want to make sure that they're a part of that process in selecting that new county manager.
0: So you may not actually be hiring until next year.
2: Yeah, I think it's a high likelihood that we'll have an interim until that point. With the priority being managing of the audit findings, Project Jupiter, but we still have a lot of other initiatives going on around the GO bond and some of these other things. So, I think, we'll try to find a way in which to minimize you know, we want to make sure that we have stability going forward to make sure we don't lose focus on these, because it's a priority for the commission to make sure these are addressed.
0: One of the questions people ask me a lot is Project Jupiter definite? Is there any way it may get stopped at this point? And I usually reply that the environmental department technically could do that. Is there any possibility that if they breached the contract with the county might take action to reverse the decision on Project Jupiter?
2: If they were to breach the contract, and we'll have to, you know, we have to give them an opportunity to fix the breach.
0: Sure.
2: Through that process. But yeah, I mean, you know, I think what it's a little frustrating, because I think when people see that we're trying to take action and we're, you know, not suing them or doing something, it's, you know, we're trying to work through the contract and the process with them. It's not because we're being weak or saying, hey, there's another chance here, don't worry, we'll take care of you guys. It's not any of that. It's just the contractual requirements that we have to be able to allow them an opportunity to fix any potential breaches of that. But we absolutely are watching and monitoring them. From another perspective, I think what I've seen is that actually Oracle has now been a lot more vocal in stepping up and trying. And I know some of those, you know, have been hit or miss with the public, but you know, they've been at the table now a lot more over probably over the last like 4 months. And trying to be more active and having conversations with what are we doing for compliance? How do we make sure we're contacting the right people? And, you know, we're going to have an update next week on the 28th with Oracle coming to present to the county commission. So we're going to start seeing, you'll start seeing more of that. The public will start seeing more of that and getting more direct updates from Oracle. So, yes, absolutely. We would hold them accountable. We are going to hold them accountable to the contract requirements.
0: I'm not sure this would affect you guys. The environmental department could punish them for this. I don't think it's...
2: Yeah.
0: But have you noticed that they have apparently violated law by basically taking people's emails and sending false comments in favor of the project to the environment department?
2: Yeah, I mean, I said that during my commission input the other day. It's absolutely disturbing. Nobody's name should be falsely attached, whether in support or against the project. And I'm glad the Attorney General is doing an investigation along with NMED. And I will also applaud that Oracle has said that they are working with NMED and the AG to help in the investigation. So, you know, my real hope is that, you know, they say they're not involved. And so we'll, you know, the investigation will go through. And if they're finding there was some act in that, you know, we'll take action. But I think, like I said, Oracle has reached out and said they're participating in that investigation. And so I think, you know, if they felt like they were a part of it, I don't believe they would be willingly participating. So I'm hoping that they find that there are bad actors that were doing this. I hope they're prosecuted. But absolutely, you know, it's disturbing to see, especially when you're seeing elected leaders' names being attached to some of these.
1: Right. My last question, and we do appreciate very much you calling in. We had representatives from FOG, the Foundation for Open Government, on last week discussing their open documents case against the county. Are you familiar with that case, and can you discuss why the county has so far declined to release those documents regarding Project Jupiter?
2: I know some of the details. I don't know them in depth, but it's my understanding. I know we've, I believe it was in the process that we were working with Oracle or the Project Jupiter team, they took exception. And rather than ourselves going and verifying and doing some of that, you know, why they were making that claim, I believe we took them at their word and may have provided that over or done those redactions. I believe we are already in the process of, you know, we're not going to wait for the court case. We are working actively to review that and get that corrected. And then, you know, trying to work with FOG on that. But, you know, I think moving forward, from what I've understood, it's given us an opportunity to make sure that if and when there's an IPRA and somebody, you know, we have an entity that may claim some sort of exemption, that we as a county do our due diligence and verify why they did that and understand, do we agree with that before, you know, we provide that to, you know, it, you know, we, before we do any redaction. So that way, you know, we're doing our part. And I think that was, you know, something we're taking a look at. Again, I don't know how it's fully going to be resolved when it goes to the case, but yeah.
0: Manny, thanks very much for calling. We need to move on now to our next guest, who is the eminent Maria Flores. Probably you know her. For listeners, Maria is a longtime community activist, was on the school board for, about 11 years or something.
3: Actually, 13. Thank you for having me, Peter and Walt.
4: Thank you for joining.
0: Thanks for coming. Yeah, I hadn't realized that your first election you won by 2 votes.
3: Yes, that is my, I think my husband called me Landslip Maria or Landslip Maria. yeah, it was a joke in our house.
0: I hear you. Mm-hmm. Well, you did a lot of good service there.
3: Thank you.
0: I commend to you, by the way, if you, I sometimes do things like ask GPT chat, what can you tell me about Maria Flores?
3: Oh, I can just imagine what you found.
0: No, it said very good things about you.
3: Oh, thank you.
0: It said that you developed a reputation for, you know, thinking rather than, you know, shooting your mouth off and
3: reacting.
0: Trying, basically visiting with teachers a lot, because of course you were a teacher.
3: Yes, and I think schools are my natural habitat, just because even when I was a child, I loved being in school. So, and then I served Las Cruces Public Schools for 30 years because when my children got involved in schools, we were there as volunteers, as parents, and then. You know, people ask me to do things, you know, to assist with campaigns for different votes that were coming up for the school district. And then I finally, my youngest was in second grade, and I said, oh, it's time. And my oldest went to college, so it was time for me to get back into school. And I started as a substitute. 2 weeks later, I was hired. So That was my LCPS entry, and then for some reason I decided to take a year off, and I wanted to work on the Obama campaign, and of course he was good at recruiting people because he sent a form out, the campaign, would you ever consider running for office? And sure enough, the school board elections came up, and my husband always wanted to do it, but he never had time. So I said, why don't I try? And that's how I got into the school board.
0: Well,
3: on 2 votes.
4: Got 2 votes. One more than you needed.
3: Yeah, it's true. So.
0: And now, of course, we're delighted to have you on our board.
3: Thank you.
0: Tell folks why community radio.
3: I was asked, and I listened to KTAL. I had supported it financially. I knew people that were on, that were working on it. People have come and left, and it's amazing how many people I actually know that have had something to do with KTAL. But it just seems like in our time of less news, less local news, less truth in broadcasting, I just looking for other places, and I thought this is a good thing to work for. So I believe in serving the community more than anything else. Just like when I was on the school board, I had students and teachers uppermost in my mind in everything that I did. And teachers really appreciated the focus that I put on them. So in this case, it's the community that we serve, and not only in English, but also in Spanish. So that's a really important piece of what I do.
4: Yeah, I was going to ask you about that, because I think it's fair to say that on the board you have been an
1: incredibly strong advocate for expanding our Spanish language offerings.
3: Right.
1: Can you talk a little bit about what we have added over the last year and why you feel like that's so important?
3: Well, I was surprised that Radio Bilingüe was on with Línea Abierta. I mean, that's been on since the beginning. And so it is an amazing show. I listen to it almost every day if I'm home. And it has so much good information. And I realize it's in Spanish, but, our community can understand this broadcasting for the most part. 76% maybe of it could understand.
0: I can't follow.
3: Yeah,
0: I know. Catch some words and occasionally get the
3: gist of it. And they do an incredible job. It is supposed to be the only bilingual call-in show on public radio.
1: If you listen these days, you hear the word ice a lot.
3: Yes.
1: And we all understand what that means.
3: Unfortunately, that is the boogeyman right now.
1: Yeah, we all understand what they're talking about.
3: It's scary. It's scary times for our community and all the communities in the United States.
1: Absolutely.
3: We're all dealing with this. So it's not just one place in Minnesota or Maine and obviously Texas, but it's been a very difficult time right now.
1: Have you heard any feedback since we've started running that programming?
3: Well, Radio Línea Abierta has been there all along. I didn't even know that it was on
1: for people, what is Línea? Let's take them one at a time. Is Línea
0: Open
1: Abierta?
0: Lines.
3: Open lines. And they have several very, very effective people that run the show. And they interview people across the country. And whatever the issue is, they will have people, and even if they don't speak Spanish, they could be on there and they'll translate.
1: Yes.
3: So people that are working on immigration reform or whatever the issues are of the day, they'll find someone to talk to. And it is based in Fresno, but it's across the country.
1: And when does that air?
3: That is every day, 5 days a week, 1 to 2.
1: Okay.
3: So it's a great show. We also worked on adding another show. Hugo Morales, who runs Radio Bilingüe, asked to bring Onda Tejana to KTAL. And that show is more entertainment. It's great music for morning, actually, I think, because it wakes people up. It's a great show. It runs for 2 hours, 10 to 12 on KTAL, and I'm really glad that it's there. Not everybody likes, Northern Mexico or Tejano music. I didn't grow up with it, so it's not a natural for me. But it is the sound of our background here in Las Cruces. Mm-hmm. It is in the background. And so I've had talked to people and they told me it's like oldies. These are oldies that they play for that genre of music. And people seem to, they grew up with it. So it's they're familiar with it.
1: And I know one of the important things, you mentioned it coming from Fresno, one of the important things for us was that before we agreed to run it, we had to make sure that they would include us, that they would mention us, and that it wouldn't be exclusively all information from California.
3: Right.
1: And it's not, we're not the only ones. I mean, I think they're broadcast pretty much all over the country, aren't they?
3: Yes, they are.
1: Yeah.
3: As far away as Pennsylvania, and down the coasts on both sides. Yes, they are broadcast all over. It's a popular show, and really, when I turn it on, it's like, oh, yeah. You know, it's like...
0: It's cheerful. It's
3: yeah,
0: fun.
3: It's fun. It's fun. So it's entertainment, and we're providing entertainment. It's not only about news, but it's also about entertainment.
0: And we should mention that we would love to have somebody whose Spanish is great.
3: Mm-hmm.
0: Apply to do a show here.
3: I know.
0: To have a locally originated.
3: Mm-hmm.
0: You know, we all want that.
3: Yeah. A local person. Absolutely. And there's room for lots more, mm-hmm. I think. And when I hear Bad Bunny on KTAL, I'll be happy. All right. Besides that,
1: well, you got to talk to DJ Topo Chica.
3: Oh, yeah.
1: I'll bet you she'd play some
3: Bad Bunny.
1: And, you
3: know, I've heard her a couple of times. The evening shows are harder for me to listen because mm-hmm. we're doing other things.
1: Yeah.
3: But I have heard her, and she does a nice job.
1: Yeah.
3: I think she's a different... you know, feel for her music and what have you. So any kind of music. And I hear our DJs playing music in Spanish.
1: Yeah.
3: And I want to
1: yeah.
3: thank them for doing that because it really creates the bilingual environment that we live in. That's what we love about the Southwest.
1: Yes.
3: That it actually should be trilingual. We don't quite get there, at least not in our area, being the native languages.
1: Mm-hmm.
3: But I'm proud that there is Spanish spoken on KTAL.
1: Yes.
3: Mm-hmm.
1: We should probably give a shout-out to Minerva. DJ Topo Chica is one of our newer shows. And all of those go through our programming advisory
0: yes.
1: committee.
0: Mm-hmm. Yes, our
1: and
0: producer, Minerva, is...
1: If there's anybody listening who's thinking, I'd like to do a show, you guys don't have anything about blues, or you don't have anything about...
3: Yeah. Well,
1: go to our website. LC
3: I haven't
1: Community.
3: Heard Spanish-speaking blues, but I'm sure it exists.
1: I'm sure
3: somewhere.
1: It exists. I am well, absolutely certain
0: any,
1: it exists.
0: Any show you have, uh-huh. Spanish or English or...
1: But where I was Whatever. Going with that is mm-hmm. you can submit your own show proposal. Go to lccommunityradio.org, hit the Contact Us button, and when you go to that page, there will be three green links on the right side, and one of them will be Propose a Show.
3: Mm-hmm.
1: And that will go to Minerva and her committee, and they will invite you in and take you through the steps of what it takes.
0: And they're very – I was on the committee for the first 5 years of the station, but they're very welcoming. In the
3: mm-hmm.
0: sense
3: yeah.
0: that, you know, they will appraise what your suggestion is, what you want, your proposal, what you want to do, but talk with you about it. They don't say, we don't want that. They're much more, well, maybe it could change in this way, or
1: yeah.
0: what are you thinking here, and work with you to make it be a successful
3: KTAL show. To adapt their ideas, right?
1: That's right.
0: Don't you, Minerva? You're wonderful.
1: She loves it when we talk about her.
3: Mm-hmm. And you keep her in the control room, right?
1: Well, no, yeah. we don't keep her in there.
3: Although joking.
0: Yes, somebody yeah. actually
3: somebody blue, has to be there.
1: Somebody has to be
0: photographer,
1: there.
0: Photographer put on Facebook the other day a picture from about 1 year in our mm-hmm. life. And it shows I'm in there interviewing these two photographers
3: right.
0: sitting right next to Minerva.
3: Right,
0: but
3: right.
0: But, you know, mm-hmm. we were crowded in yeah. that small room
3: mm-hmm.
0: for
1: and
0: a
1: we
0: while.
1: And we should remind people who didn't hear our first segment why we're talking about this is we are celebrating our 9th anniversary this Saturday with an event from 6 to 9 o'clock at the Destination Sports and Arts Complex, 1103 East Loman. And all of our listeners are invited to come join us. We're going to have four different bands, all with ties to KTAL, and we're just going to have a good time. We're going to name three new people to the Las Cruces Community Radio Hall of Fame. Once again, that's Rob McCorkle, Julie Lo Sanchez, and John Horner, or Johnny Catalog. 6 to 9 o'clock, Destination.
0: And the Nopalito food truck will
1: Nopalito's
0: be there.
1: Nopalito's food truck will be there.
3: Well, there you go.
1: Yeah.
3: Every reason
1: what a good
3: to show
1: time.
3: Up, right?
1: mm-hmm.
3: It'll be a fun evening.
1: So you've been on the board for a little while now.
3: 2 years now, believe
1: yeah.
3: it or not. It kind of flies by. You don't think about it, and then it's 2 years. So.
0: Wow.
3: Mm-hmm. Yeah, it goes quickly.
1: So you've seen a little bit of the growth and development of the radio station?
3: Right, right. You know, I'm getting used to it. I have to say that I'm not a person that knows radio. I've never been, I mean, other than this, I've never been on radio or worked for radio. But I have to tell you that when I was 10, I got a transistor radio for Christmas.
1: Yeah.
3: And that transistor radio went everywhere with me. And I still remember the call letters of the stations that I listened to in L.A.
1: Yeah.
3: KHJ and KRLA.
0: I could see you as a little girl doing
3: yeah.
0: that.
3: Yeah, well, and I loved it. And, you know, I would, there were the Beatles, there were the folk songs, there were all kinds of things. And in my house, the radio was always on. So I still have two radios at home that are probably falling apart, but I keep them because I listen to them. And my husband always complains that I put them on too loud. And that's because I'm on every side of the house.
1: Right.
3: I'm going back and forth and working and doing things.

0: superintendent. That is our number one job, and it's very difficult.
1: At least once you guys made a choice that looked wonderful and turned disastrous.
0: Yes, it just it happens. You know, there's no way of predicting how this is going to go, and you know that if anything, that was that never sat well with
2: me. I remember I wrote an editorial that was so fawning and was so... I remember thinking to myself, I hope this guy doesn't turn out to be a jerk.
0: The community accepted it, yes. And it's true. Everybody really wanted it to succeed.
1: My column, I think, welcomed him, too.
2: And he was replacing Stan Rounds.
0: Yes.
1: Which was welcome.
0: Yes, everybody needed a change, and we went for a big change, and then it didn't pan out.
2: Right.
0: So... It's
1: hard. I think
0: to
1: you got
0: predict.
1: A pretty good one now. He's going to.
2: I think so too.
1: When's he coming to visit us again?
2: Either next week or the week after.
1: I think it's the week after because I think
0: give
1: I'm
0: him
1: on.
0: A little time to start things going this for.
2: Yeah,
0: this
2: but
0: next
2: he's come
0: school.
2: On every year at the beginning
0: no,
2: of the school
0: I know,
2: year.
0: I know.
2: We appreciate
0: I know. He's
2: that.
0: He's a good person. Yeah. I respect him.
1: Yeah, he's not the showy guy. Mm-mm. He's the one that gets it done.
0: Absolutely. And, you know, I commend the board for selecting him, and I know they're very happy with his service. Yeah.
1: Well, thanks. We're very happy with your service.
0: Thank you.
1: And with having had you here for the last 20 minutes, we're going to take a short break and then talk with two city councilors, Johanna Bencomo and Becky Caron, about the city and community radio. And a Trojan horse proposal that they are not excited about.
0: I heard about that. Sounds
1: well,
0: wicked.
1: But some conservatives are very angry.
2: Beware the Trojan
1: horse. We may get a phone call.
0: Yes, yes.
1: Anyway,
0: absolutely.
1: We'll be right back.
0: Thank you.
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1: And welcome back to Speak Up Las Cruces with Walt Rubel and Peter Goodman. I think that's who I am. Mm-hmm. And two city councilors. We're happy to welcome Johanna Bencomo and Becky Caron, and how are you guys doing?
8: Good. How are you? Good morning, everyone. Thanks for having us.
2: I should probably disclose a conflict of interest. Becky's dog and my dog are pals.
8: They are pals.
2: Yeah.
8: Yes.
2: Yeah.
8: That is a conflict.
2: Yeah. So yeah, take that in mind.
8: Thank you.
2: Yeah.
1: Yeah, we should have them on the show.
2: No, that's a bad idea.
8: Morning at the dog park. That's
1: my new ambition is to get Bad Bunny to come in for an interview now that you and Maria both
8: El Conejo Malo.
1: Are saying we ought to have him on. I only know him from the

0: halftime show.
1: You're missing out, Peter.
0: Well, the occasion for asking you on, you had an interesting joint op-ed in the Sun News. And of course, I was puzzled because our great leader has generously offered to give vast amounts of money to our police department to bring back law and order. And what's wrong with that?
1: What could go wrong?
2: Well, I think thinking about what Model Cities is, it's $300 million promised to 2 to 4 cities in the U.S. And it's established, it's sort of a grant, but it's actually described more of a cooperative agreement. So this would allow the Department of Justice to work cooperatively with the local police departments that receive this grant to enforce the laws that they see as making America safe again.
3: Were we selected for this? Or?
2: No.
3: Okay.
4: So we
0: would have to apply.
4: Yeah, how Councilor Korn and I came to know about it was actually through an Instagram, a social media post from the local USA attorney's office here in Las Cruces. And they posted about it and said, we really encourage Las Cruces and Albuquerque to apply. And for us, you know, given the, enormity of it, you might think, well, what's the likelihood that Las Cruces would even be considered?
3: Right.
4: But the reality is, you know, that our chief has established a relationship with this attorney, the USA attorney's office.
0: Ryan
4: and,
0: Ellison.
3: Yeah. I can see a lot of reasons why
4: we're a border community. New Mexico and the county's currently being sued by the DOJ. There's already, you know, like this massive Border Patrol presence here. There's actually, I think, a lot of reasons why they would want to select someone like us. And at the end of the day, we are not eligible for many of the reasons that we, you know, talked about in the op-ed. But obviously to us, it felt particularly concerning that this was being pushed out on like social media and that we were being encouraged to apply.
0: Gotcha. And it of course, I read the news and I think the DOJ is about the biggest lawbreaker in the nation.
4: Yeah.
0: And a lot of Republican senators are saying the same thing lately. What other than the fact that we'd have to cooperate with ICE, who've been, murdering people, particularly people of color, who don't speak English without an accent, even if they're citizens, what else is wrong with it?
2: Well, first, the National League of Cities, which is an overarching organization that a lot of municipalities pay close attention to. Nonpartisan. Uh-huh. Generally, I consider it a pretty conservative organization sets policy provides guidance for cities. It's identified a number of other things in addition to cooperation with immigration enforcement. First of all, the cooperative agreement idea, that is that this will mean that the Department of Justice is directly involved in decision-making within the Las Cruces Police Department. It also points to sustainability, that is whatever things you purchase with the, say we got $100 million, whatever things you purchase with that, how do you fulfill that in the future, right? So if it's an infusion of technology, how do you maintain the technology? If it's staffing, what are you going to do after this grant is over, which we assume might be just 18 months, you know, by the time they make this grant. And if administration changes, who knows? So then how does a city sustain those things in the future without an enormous, we don't have room in our budget for $100 million of backfill for a grant. So there are a few logistical reasons that it also doesn't fit.
4: But NLC said
2: caution, because of the long-term sustainability and cooperative agreement.
0: Well, it also comes in a context, if I recall, where there's been an effort by our great leader to basically federalize local law enforcement, whether in D.C., which, of course, is owned by the U.S., or in other cities where they're sending in the National Guard on the slimmest of excuses and then claiming, look what we did when nothing changes.
4: You know, and part of our op-ed, there was some language in it that I went back and forth on, should we add it or not, like the weapons of war line, which we've gone, of course, pushback on. But honestly, I think we keep underestimating
0: reiterate
4: this
0: that for us.
4: Yeah,
0: because nobody, I didn't
4: part
0: even
4: of
0: memorize
4: the.
0: The
4: yeah, part I of read honestly, it. I didn't remember that either. I had to go back and look at it. And part of what we wrote about was the reality of this grant and what it would mean under Department of Justice that has already, in a DHS mm-hmm. that has already deputized many local law enforcement and has sent out the National Guard. And I don't know if you've been to D.C. lately, but there's like just people soldiers walking around with guns I've never even seen up close before in my life, right? And so we talked about like the idea that this would be potentially what would come with this money, right? These weapons of war. And I think we frankly keep underestimating what this administration is capable of and their potential. Oh, yeah. And we don't have to look that far to see that this has happened in cities, that these kinds of tactics have been used in cities. In addition, and to add to your question, Peter, about what else, you know, besides the very obvious, like, anti-immigrant rhetoric in this application, we've seen a DOJ, really this administration, has gone after election officials. They are now created a list of far-left terrorists. So what's to say that the strings attached to this money wouldn't eventually call on police departments to help enforce fascist ideologies?
3: I just think the whole thing is so Trumpian and so Orwellian. Yeah. The idea, the model community, mm-hmm. and the way you achieve a model community is through overwhelming law enforcement. Mm-hmm. That whole concept, I mean, and the idea that we're going to take this huge pot of money and instead of spreading it around and helping communities all over the nation, we're going to pick two and we're going to have two utopias in our image, in the image of Donald Trump. Mm-hmm. And I just can't imagine what that would look like taken to its natural conclusion. It just seems, like I said, very Orwellian to me, the whole thing.
2: It's super Orwellian, and I think anyone who advocates for it is envisioning what their version of that utopia would look like. And that's not what we see as Las Cruces. We know that Las Cruces is a place where we respect our neighbors and build community rather than tearing it down through policing and immigration enforcement. But we also know that the Trump administration can't achieve its immigration enforcement goals without deputizing local law enforcement. And so this is also a big risk for us. The state has made a clear path that we are not doing 287G agreements. We also have that explicitly outlined. This is 287G
4: glow up,
2: right? Yes. Even more with a different name, right?
0: Tell folks, listeners may not know what 287G is.
2: 287G agreements have been around since, I think, about 1996. They are a federal infusion of money for local law enforcement, in particular to do overtime, to do transfers to ICE, to invite ICE on operations with them, to use their regularized enforcement to do immigration enforcement. Historically, what this has resulted in is a large amount of racial profiling in communities that have 287G agreements. Joe Arpaio was one of the pioneers and most famous folks we know who did this in Arizona. And so we know this path. But I would also say that there's a long history of the DOJ trying to make model communities. There are two things from the past. One is called STRESS, which was put into Detroit in the late 70s. Mm. It was to clean up the streets. I think the language is almost verbatim from what is in the model cities mm-hmm. utopia description. And as a result of that activity in Detroit, 24 men were killed by police. 22 of them were black. And then a second infusion of money that lasted in L.A. for something like 20 years called the CRASH program. It resulted in the Rampart sort of hearings, and and 58 officers were ultimately convicted of corruption. So we know all of the tricks that the DOJ is trying to do. Immigration enforcement disproportionately harming black and brown communities. And we know that that doesn't fit here.
3: Is there a divide on the council on this issue? Are there people trying to push it through?
4: Well, we can't. So only Councillor Korn and I have talked about this, right?
3: Okay.
4: We haven't. I haven't really talked to anybody else about it.
3: Okay.
4: Briefly discussed it with Councillor Munoz yesterday. And yes, it was confirmed to me that there was at least one colleague of ours that was shopping this around.
3: Okay.
4: I don't know to how many other people. And I don't know if you know, when I spoke to the city manager about it last week, he was like, I've heard about it. I haven't really paid a lot of attention to it. So I don't know that it ever got to his office.
0: Well, conservatives who were reaming you out on Facebook today were saying that Bill Matisse is favorable to it.
2: And I think, you know, when we voted on the welcoming city ordinance, there were two votes against that, right? And we re-upped that on purpose because we knew that the federal government was going to be coming for us with money, basically bribes in this kind of context. So,
4: and one of our colleagues, you know, had Councillor Matisse had pretty anti-immigrant sentiments during that council meeting that he called in to vote against that. It wasn't just like, no, I don't think we need this. It was like pretty anti-immigrant rhetoric. And so, you know, I think this is why, I mean, you could be a conservative and say, oh, we need this. And you could be swept up in the whole Make America Safe Again thing or not. And you could still have a little bit of a critical eye when thinking about what this money could look like. Like you said, what I can't even imagine. The problem is that I can imagine and I don't like it at all. Yeah. Right. I mean, we don't even have to go back to the 70s to think about what this kind of federal intervention has done to cities. When we think about Minnesota and Operation Metro Surge, when we think about Chicago and Operation Midway Blast, that really took this massive amount of immigration enforcement and weapons of war and put them in communities that absolutely brutalized and killed people. And ICE operations that frankly have had zero accountability, zero oversight, right? We have the border czar out there talking about how if you guys are just nicer to ICE officers, then maybe we would stop, right? And so I think, frankly, there's a reason I'm not on Facebook anymore, but I think, because I think all good ideas go to die in the in the comments of Facebook, but I think people can be upset about it because they have their allegiance to this administration. My allegiance and my loyalty and my commitment is to this community. And in this community, we have an incredibly diverse and beautiful community that deserves to be invested in ways that aren't to terrorize them.
3: I was going to say, to me, the last couple of weeks have been incredibly demoralizing. I think all of us saw what happened in Minnesota, and they did take some actions. They did get rid of Bovino. They did make some changes. Holman is better than Bovino. He's not great. And I felt like, okay, we had kind of gotten past that. And then to see two deaths, one in Texas and one in Maine, complete opposite parts of the country.
4: Two fathers.
3: Neither on TV, neither, you know, with these huge sweeps where everybody's, two fathers.
4: Neither were the target of their actual
3: Neither
4: operation.
3: Were the target. And Holman, to his credit, does the right thing and says, okay, we're going to stop crashing into cars. That seems like an obvious solution. And the next day, the president vetoes that and says, no, we're going to keep crashing into cars.
0: Well, they also have the FBI has been told to back off on investigating ICE. Not going to do that anymore.
4: Well, no, because they're too busy raiding the offices of organizations that have done voter registration.
3: I guess that's where I was going with this. It seemed like in the past they came in with this huge show of force. Everybody knew it was coming. For better or for worse, you could at least prepare for it. Now it seems like they're coming in the dead of night and Who knows where it's going to be next?
4: You're right. And it's not the dead of night. It's in the middle of the day.
3: Yes, that's
4: but
3: a good
4: it's
3: point.
4: Still
3: that's a good
4: not
3: point.
4: I think they realized the massive backlash that was that came from Minnesota and Chicago.
3: But they
4: right?
3: haven't
4: the
3: changed their behavior.
4: No. Oh, you don't have to convince me. I know. Literally, Holman was on TV the other day, right? Yeah. Literally saying, like, you just need to be nice. Like, why are you guys so mean to ICE agents? Right. Like, if maybe just be nicer and stop criticizing them and we would stop doing these things, which is just such a wild statement to make. And I just wanted to go back to this application. If you read it, it very explicitly says things like American citizens, safety for American children, safety for American whatever, right? We already know that this administration doesn't consider large number of American citizens who were born here of undocumented parents American.
3: Right.
4: So you know it's already like,
0: well,
4: read between the lines, right? And you know who they're talking about.
0: American embraces, I think, 25 or 27 different nations.
3: Well, yeah.
0: Sovereign nation.
2: They don't mean that.
3: They do not mean that.
2: I think
0: U.S. citizens is one thing. Americans means a rather larger group of people.
2: And I think fundamentally we know that safety comes from trust, right? Like, trust is fundamental to our police department's ability to you know, solve crimes, respond to things in ways that are most productive. And so this fundamentally would undermine that trust. It's also getting to, you know, we are struggling through a technology revolution that is building up a kind of surveillance that, you know, we're trying to balance safety with observation and surveillance, which, I mean, this is more Brave New World.
3: It is. But it's something you have to wrestle with.
2: Mm-hmm. Right. We have to wrestle with it. This would infuse so much money into that infrastructure that it would be, you know, we don't even know for sure. We hope that our Flock cameras aren't being shared with ICE, right? But the more technology you build, the more contracts you have, the less secure it is.
0: On the Flock cameras issue, I got a call yesterday from somebody who's very concerned about those. And we had the chief of police on here not too long ago. And one of the points that was made was that the cameras don't actually track people. And now they have a new model that does. Are you aware of that?
2: Yeah, I saw the video of the guy being tracked in California or wherever he was.
0: And we have one of those somewhere on Picacho.
4: And I don't know if Chief showed you, he once sent us a screenshot of what it looks like on the back end on like how to not know ICE reporting. It's literally like a little toggle button like you use to turn on your Wi-Fi, you know, on your computer. That's literally what it looked like for ICE and for reporting to immigration enforcement and for reporting on people seeking abortion care.
0: We have a phone call.
4: Yeah, it's very...
3: Yeah,
4: lazy.
3: Very.
4: Larry.
0: Good morning.
5: Good morning. How are you?
0: Good.
5: I have a concern about trust and safety in the Las Cruces police, especially after noticing we have Flock Condor cameras installed at places such as public pools here in town. The Flock Condor cameras record people's movements and track and database people. These people that are going to these public pools are little children in swimwear. And if you don't know for sure if ICE is accessing the Flock camera database, I know that we need a real serious discussion, because that is not appropriate for anything. Not doesn't support your discussion or your passion or your Trojan horse conversation. None of that. What do you have to say about Flock Condor cameras?
4: Would you like to keep these on?
3: No, that's fine.
4: Yeah, I mean, I think this discussion with Flock deserves way more conversation. I think I've personally been tracking what this has looked like in other municipalities, and I've seen, you know, cities replace Flock with Axios, which, frankly, it's the same thing. So I think the community should keep organizing around this issue. At the end of the day, even if it was a discussion to come to council, it would not. I don't believe it would have the support to try to remove the Flock contract. And again, I think I don't believe that there are Flock cameras at the pools, but I'm happy to follow up and check on that.
0: I think it's
5: see that's a problem, because I already emailed you over a month ago with evidence of this, and so you are very aware of what's going on. And the police chief caller and the Flock rep.
0: Sorry, she didn't have her earphones on. The caller headphones. The caller is saying that he actually had emailed you.
4: Okay. Well, I know who this is, and I don't know that this person knows for sure that there are those Flock cameras at the pools. But I know
5: for a fact that we have Flock Condor cameras, and I made you and Councilor Curran and everyone on the dais aware of this problem over 1 month ago. Okay, and there's been just recently in the past week an expose on Flock Condor type cameras. And the problem I have is the police chief and the Flock rep sitting in that studio where you're sitting now, lying to the public, saying that the flock cameras here in Las Cruces do not track people.
0: Well, it may have been true at that time.
5: No, at that time, the flock condor cameras were installed. Like I said, I've made this public notice over a month ago.
0: Well, thank you.
3: Okay, thanks for the call.
0: Another caller we got to take, so keep your headphones on. Good morning. Hello? You're gone.
3: Okay.
0: Yep.
6: Good morning.
0: Good morning.
6: Yes, I have some questions for your two guests.
0: Okay, well, ask.
6: Well, my first question is...
3: Go ahead.
0: Sorry, but you disappeared.
3: Hello? Yeah, go ahead.
6: Yes, my first question is, was the award to Chief Story from the federal law enforcement an award or a bribe to help get Las Cruces into this program you're talking about?
4: Oh, I wouldn't, make any assumptions about that award, but I do think it is further perhaps evidence as to why Las Cruces would put. It is not that far-fetched to think.
3: And I would just observe the Chief Story wouldn't need to be bribed to support this. This is something he would support without any kind of inducement, I would assume.
4: I haven't talked to Chief Story about it, but I think on the surface, the money feels like a good idea.
3: We didn't hear your question. Please repeat it.
0: The question was, did either of you go to that ceremony in D.C.?
2: Well, I think there was something here, but we were at a conference the time of...
0: They were at a council meeting.
2: A conference, yeah.
4: No, we did not go.
6: Also, I'd like to ask if the counselors know that our two universities are training people from the police department along with the federal people on how to use the new AI that's being used at the Real Time Crime Center.
2: I think, it's a really interesting question, the use of AI in law enforcement generally. The use of AI, we just received, Chief Story contracted with a company to do an AI scan of thousands of hours of body cams. So we know that AI is being used, and in fact, the use of AI is something that I think Chief Story also agrees needs some guardrails in its context within policing, but I'm not surprised. I know NMSU has an AI institute. I know DACC, where I work, is grappling with the use of AI in every profession, right? Helping people be professionally prepared for the world that exists that includes AI, and helping people be critical thinkers in the face of what all that AI means. Even I'm struggling through that, but I think,
6: So you're saying you condone our state institutions for training police and police with AI without any oversight?
0: I don't think she condoned it or disagreed with it. She said she's aware that it's the U.S., that the NMSU is training people on that kind of thing.
3: And you're a city councilor. It's not you can tell NMSU what to do and what not to do.
2: But I mean, I think even in relating to city functions, I think we're grappling with this as is everyone else. And to me, the best solution that I've seen is people thinking about it all the time and responding to new technology as it arises and seeing what the guardrails are. And I think our state has been doing this with legislation. I think the police department and other departments within the city have been doing this as well.
3: I think that's
0: anyway,
3: right.
0: Thank you for your call.
6: Wait. I have one more question, Peter. Because your caller before this talked about the cameras, does the counselors know that installed in Young Park on the light poles are cameras that are affixed, that are aimed at the middle school and children and people who drive on Nevada and park there? Do they know this?
4: Yeah, I mean, I think it's also, I think it's hard to have this conversation when, one, people sort of extrapolate something you said and turn it into something else. Two, it's also hard to have this conversation and particularly in the context of Yonge Park, when not just a year ago, there was a mass shooting at the park, right? And where the school,
6: the
4: Lynn Middle School, is often...
6: before it happened.
4: Okay.
6: So
4: thank you for interrupting my answer.
6: My question to you, Councilman Como, is do you know that there is a camera in Yonge Park, which was just put up the other day, that is aimed at
0: thank you
6: the,
0: for,
6: at
0: thank
6: the
0: you
6: school
0: for your call.
6: And children?
0: We're running out of time.
3: You can respond to that if you want, or we can.
4: No, I won't be allowed to.
3: Okay.
4: Probably.
0: So we just, I think we have a very short time left. What else should we be knowing
3: I've got
0: about
3: a tough question.
0: Okay,
3: ooh,
0: good.
3: Why don't we have a working drinking fountain at Opdoca Park?
4: That is a
0: yes.
4: good question. Okay, that's
2: great question. And you know what? Those legacy park improvements are a huge priority for the GRT funding, and I know that. But I will say that I didn't realize how incredibly complicated and difficult. I should have realized that pool maintenance, plumbing, mm-hmm. and those things are, especially when we built things in an era that, you know, we didn't have the most up-to-date design. Now we have a better understanding of how we should be designing park fountains.
3: Yeah.
2: But I know that Apodaca and Legacy Park things are really
3: yeah,
2: a high
3: Yeah, I just say
2: priority.
3: When you build pickleball courts in the desert, yeah. you got to have full water.
4: Any park infrastructure,
3: yeah. Yeah.
4: right? And this is why I know that I got pushed back because of the new GRT funds, and that we ensured, like, the maintenance fund was bigger than the public safety complex fund or, you know, the racetrack fund, because there's so many things in our community that just, they're little, right? Like a water fountain
3: yeah.
4: is little, but it's not, right?
3: Right.
4: It is actually pretty major, mm-hmm. and those improvements deserve to be funded.
0: Well, since you are here, let me urge you to help me with a problem with the city. We have a guest who has criticized the city on the kinds of things Walt was just asking about. And we had been talking with your Parks and Rec person, Mr. Bingham, about possibly appearing on the show. And he had been willing to do it, but not sure when. He kept delaying. And now, most recently, when I asked him, I didn't get to ask him. I didn't get to talk to him. His assistant said, well, you have to send an email to some email address. And I said, okay, tell me what it is. And she told me, and not after her for this, but she was wrong, and, you know, it didn't work. I sent them an email basically saying, hey, we're moving backwards here. And I copied it to, or I guess I asked her, you know, she told me there's some other email that doesn't even tell you whom it's to. Send this email to so-and-so. And I said, please forward it to them. And yeah, here's Mike. I've asked this guy on, and can we get an answer?
4: And yeah, we'll encourage.
0: We can't even get, them to say, no, we don't want to talk to you, which I could understand because we're obnoxious, and our guest, when he comes on, is even more obnoxious.
4: No, I mean, we'll encourage the city manager to talk to directors about the importance of communicating with community. I will also say I do think it's important for them to come talk to you, yep. just as Chief Story, the head of his department, comes and talks to you.
3: That's right.
4: And, you know, directors like Public Works or Parks or whatever, they're operating under the environment that is provided to them by council and city manager, right? Like, it's not like they have ultimate decision
3: right.
4: power over some of these things. But I do
0: but
4: think it's important.
0: They can answer questions about,
4: yeah. mm-hmm.
0: have you put in this? When will you put in this?
4: Yeah.
0: Why
4: I would encourage you to reach
0: that?
4: Out to our PIO.
3: Yeah.
0: Yeah.
3: That's fine.
4: With that request.
3: Yeah.
0: Well.
4: But we're happy to help.
3: And we're out of time.
0: Yep. This is Speak Up Las Cruces. We've been having the pleasure of talking with two city councilors, Becky Curran and Johanna Bencomo. And we're going to have, after a short break, the pleasure of talking with two folks from the Mesilla Valley Film Society that shows films out at the Fountain Theater, Carol McCall and David Tucker. So we'll be right back.
3: No Trojan horses.
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3: And welcome back to Speak Up Las Cruces with Walt Rubel and Peter Goodman on KTAL-LP 101.5 FM. And if you want to call us during this segment to ask any questions of our guests or make comments, we're at 526-5825. And our guests for this last half hour are Tucker.
4: Hello.
3: David Tucker, technically, but Tucker. And Carol McCall.
5: Both. Hi.
3: Both either are or have been on the board of the Mesilla Valley Film Society, right?
4: Yeah.
3: You are now?
4: Not yet. They keep pressuring me, but not yet.
3: Oh. Okay.
6: Well, which manages the Fountain Theater, for people who aren't aware.
3: Yeah, right. And Tucker takes people's money some days.
5: And he's on the programming committee.
3: Okay. So what is the programming committee? How do you choose films? What are you looking for?
4: We just try to keep up with new releases and see what independent movies that are coming out, what interests us, and then there's a process from there that we whittle it down to what we want to try to show in the upcoming months. Sometimes we can't really get it right away. A lot of times we can't get it right mm-hmm. away, so we have to contact the distributors. If they don't contact us back, then sometimes we don't get those movies because there's a break in the communication and we just can't get it. So we usually have a list that's longer than the number of weeks that we're going to show.
3: Sure.
4: And then that gets whittled down until.
3: How would you describe to folks what you're looking, and I know it's several different people who have different priorities. I know one had priority of as many documentaries as possible, but what kinds of films are you looking for?
4: It's really just what's available and then what interests us.
3: Mm-hmm.
4: You know, what's going to be in a theatrical period that's not going to be streaming right away, that the Allen's not going to mm-hmm. show. Mm-hmm. You know, there are right. it's not as just like, oh, we like this movie and we want to show this movie. There are other right. limitations that we have. But what we're looking for is art movies that are compelling to different audiences, even if it's not necessarily compelling to us. If we understand that our patrons that regularly come, you know, we try to get every once in a while a movie in Spanish that's going to be mm-hmm. compelling to a Spanish-speaking audience, or some LGBT movies that there's a lot of different members mm-hmm. from that community that come to the Fountain Theater often, so.
6: In some ways, I think you guys are a lot like us in that, you know, we're trying to not be the same as all the corporate people and the commercial people, and we're trying to fill a lot of different niches and yeah. have a lot of different variety of options for people to choose from. I mean, I really see a lot of similarities in the business models of both organizations.
5: Yeah. And there are, you know, people who love movies will see films of all genres.
6: Yeah, for mm-hmm. sure.
5: And some people will only come to a comedy, or they'll only come to an English-speaking film, or they might have kind of a preference for, say, Spanish films or European films. Korean films are really big right now, too. So it's hard to do it all. But
6: well, it's impossible to do it all.
5: Yeah. So many others, yeah. So yeah. Many good movies. But we do pretty well.
3: Well,
5: we
3: it's worth noting that an awful lot of your films that we see at the Little Fountain Theater end up winning Academy Awards.
5: Yeah. You know what I was thinking this morning, because you were talking about how your anniversary is coming up.
3: Yes.
5: And you've got a fundraiser, the value of community.
6: Yeah.
5: And I was thinking of the distinction between the Fountain Theater and how people might stand around or sit around and talk about the film afterwards, mm-hmm. or they might go away thinking, oh, man, I've got to go home and think about that, or I've got to go home and look that up. I didn't get it. You don't see that in a commercial multiplex
6: much. Right.
5: You know,
6: yeah, the
5: people
6: community.
3: There have been a lot of them recently when we walk out, my wife and I, and, you know, sometimes with friends, sometimes not, but making friends because we're standing out front of the fountain talking about, well, what do you think that ending meant? What's supposed to happen there?
5: Exactly. Or what was the political context that compelled the director to make this film?
3: I'm not that intellectual.
6: It seems like there's been a real upswing in interest in film in general in the community. A lot more filmmaking in the community, more interest every year in the International Film Festival. And can you talk about, you guys have kind of been there all along. You've seen that all the way through. You were there when the redesigning or refurbishing the Rio Grande Theater was just on the drawing board. Have you seen a real resurgence or uptick in interest in film in the community?
5: Oh, for sure. And definitely independent film.
6: Yeah,
5: I mean, when you look at how many independent films have been nominated and won Golden Globes and Academy Awards, and they're all movies that we've shown. And,
6: right.
5: Very definitely a return to smaller stories, more intimate, you know, stories.
4: But even locally, I mean, there's CMI, there's more even Hollywood movies coming in and being produced in Las Cruces, and to varying degrees of, you know, independent and big blockbuster movies in Las Cruces. So I do think that they're just overall, there's just more of an interest. I mean, there's an economic value. There's just there's also a lot of people who come from other places that get a lot of other influences that bring those trains of thoughts into the community and push even more art in all different, you know, not just film, but music and
6: for sure. Yeah. Mm-hmm.
3: Yeah. I very much think we're, you know, you guys and KTAL LP are really two different battalions in the same battle to basically have the community to amuse, educate, and instruct the community and get dialogue going.
5: I would agree with that for sure.
6: So is there anything coming up that you're really looking forward to that maybe you want to let people know about?
4: Well, we went with one of my picks we've started the staff pick.
3: Is that Calle de Malaga? Is that your?
4: That's not my pick. No, it's for the August schedule. It's Stalker. It's a 1979 Russian Andrei Tarkovsky.
6: Stalker.
3: I saw it in the early 80s.
6: Guy.
5: Science fiction.
4: It's kind of a science fiction, but it's really lots of layers to it.
3: He's also regarded by, you know, film aficionados who really know their stuff. He's regarded as one of the greater directors ever.
4: That a lot of people who are not really into film don't know and don't understand, but mm-hmm. there's just so many layers to this to that movie. And
5: And isn't Stalker sort of the translate? He's like a guide.
4: He is a guide.
5: Who takes the character through
3: to a place where all the wishes are granted.
4: To the room, through the zone into the room. The room can is believed to grant your deepest desires, but it's highly illegal to go there. And so he's kind of the guide that can navigate through the zone. Changes its form, and it's not what it's the reality is not perceived the same in the zone. And
6: that's, was that based on a book, or is that all entirely?
4: That I don't know, but I don't think so. I think it's all he if wrote, directed,
3: produced. Tarkovsky, I would say he, you know, it's his concept.
6: Right.
3: He had weird ideas. Yeah, I'm not saying everybody would love all of his films, but
6: no,
5: people might be familiar with Solaris, which was the remake. Was it
4: with
5: originally
4: George Clooney.
5: Called?
4: Yeah, it was originally called Solaris. Yeah,
5: and then the remake had George Clooney, an astronaut science fiction film. They might be more familiar with that one.
6: Okay.
5: What else? Well, Kaya Malaga.
3: Kaya de Malaga. I've seen the previews now for a couple of times. And read a little about it, but tell people about it because it looks like kind of fun.
5: Yeah, it takes place in Morocco. It's a Spanish language film about a woman who, a senior citizen who is told she has to leave her apartment.
3: Told by her daughter.
5: Yeah, where she's lived for, 30 years or whatever.
3: I'm selling the place, Mom.
5: How many times have people heard that? I have to go back and look at older Almodóvar movies, but I was told that she was in a lot of Pedro Almodóvar movies when she was younger.
3: But this is not his.
5: No, it's not his. Yeah. No. No. And then, Yes, that's...
3: So that starts... it's probably worth saying, you guys... I mean, from the individual movies. You tend to show a film for a week or so, not a full week, but it starts Friday and you can finish as to when. But you also have other series that show at midnight or on Saturdays.
5: Right.
3: So aside from the individual movies, when does a basic film that's there for the week that opens on Friday, when else does it play?
5: We start a first-run feature generally every Friday. And for the most part, it plays Friday, Saturday, Sunday, Wednesday, and Thursday. And then we'll open a new one the next Friday. And we have a lot of series. We have a classic series, a cult series, generally on Tuesday nights. And sometimes we'll pick a film that we think might work for one or two or three screenings, but not a full week, and then we fit those in generally on Sunday, Monday, or Tuesday nights. And just a little plug here, if anybody wants to know what our schedule is, our website is mesillavalleyfilm.org, and you can get ticket information, buy tickets in advance, and find out what's coming up through August.
3: And by a unintentional coincidence, if you went back to, I think it's the early 50s, the biggest scandal around in Hollywood involved two people, and you have one film that says it's reminiscent of the filmmaker, and then you have another old film.
6: Okay, nobody knows what you're talking about.
3: I'm going to explain it, that she's in, Ingrid Bergman and Roberto Rossellini.
5: Oh, Notorious.
3: Notorious has her,
5: and Cary Grant.
3: Is it Constantine 51 or some 25?
5: Oh, Continental 25.
3: Says it's based on his something in 1951. I forget the name of the film.
5: So, yeah, that's part of our, Notorious is part of our classic series. That's an Alfred Hitchcock film. And we're excited about that one. And, I also want to say
3: When do the classics play?
5: Oh,
3: sorry to interrupt.
5: Notorious is Tuesday, August 4th.
3: Okay.
4: There's no set schedule for when those are going to... It's kind of when we can fit them in, that there's not a rental at the theater or something else going on, but they're typically on Tuesdays.
3: Showing the famous Blob. The Blob was in my childhood, I think. I don't remember when it came out.
5: Well, this one is 1988, but there is a 50s version. Yeah.
3: Yes.
5: Yeah. Yeah, that's part of our night school series, which is mostly horror, but not all. We showed Taxi Driver last week, and science fiction. Donnie Darko is coming up, so we try to be all over the place.
6: And can you talk a little bit about the theater itself and you know, the fact that you have the restaurant right next door and kind of the whole experience that may be a little bit different than, you know, going to a commercial, you know, Allen Theaters or...
5: The whole experience is a lot different.
6: It is.
5: It's definitely not a multiplex with a lobby that's an acre, big. It's an intimate theater with 100 seats. We have a single screen. And we do join La Posta, so patrons can go next door and get a beverage if they want, bring in a beer or wine or a margarita. No food, however, because we sell cream bars, and we don't want to...
6: Right. Well, and popcorn.
5: Right.
4: We don't want you to ruin your dessert with food.
6: Exactly.
5: Exactly. And the ambiance is, it's a historic building, historic theater, owned originally by the Fountain family. And there are murals on the walls that were painted by Albert Fountain III, depicting his father, Colonel Albert Jennings Fountain, coming into the Mesilla Valley. So the whole experience from the time you come in, the music you listen to, the people, the volunteers, we're all volunteers.
3: It's a community, you know, like community radio, but no, we see a lot of the same people, and even if you don't know people, you end up talking to them.
6: Yeah. Yeah.
5: And really a lot of people come who have moved to this region, and they were thinking about where they want to live, and they came to the Fountain Theater and they said, we had this amazing art house back home that we absolutely loved, and we fell in love with the Fountain Theater. And we get that a lot. We get people coming off the street who are here visiting and they choose to spend the evening seeing a movie.
6: And it's right off the plaza, and it's just, it feels a little bit different than Las Cruces. It is. It's a different atmosphere and
5: there's
6: a different
5: vibe.
6: Yeah, that's right. That's right.
3: Right. Tell us about a couple more of the films that are coming up. I mean, I saw one is it Balthazar? Our Hero Balthazar.
4: Our Hero Balthazar.
3: I mean, that looks very timely in that the hero is some kid that wants to oppress his girlfriend by stopping a school shooting or something.
4: I think at first it's an act, and he's just kind of pretending in order to impress this girl, and then eventually he figures out that he knows that this in Texas, that he's not from Texas, but he drives all the way to Texas to stop somebody who he's found online that he thinks is going to be a school shooter. And so he really gets pulled into it for...
3: And we don't know until we see it whether the guy actually is. I think the guy sees something this guy has put online and responds, and his responses convince the hero that he's a school shooter.
4: Yeah.
5: And does Balthazar get the girl?
3: Yeah, that's... Yeah.
4: Tune in on July 31st.
3: How about Constantine 25? What was that one?
4: Continental 25. That one's a comedy. It is Romanian. All of our foreign language films do have subtitles, and we also have listening devices and other things that you can to help you enjoy the movies. Do you want to? No. It's one of those that's...
5: I'll talk about this one if you'll talk about yes.
4: Yeah, okay.
5: Okay.
4: Yeah.
5: The woman is in a precarious situation. She's in Romania, they're called bailiffs.
3: Yes.
5: But she's essentially a codes officer or an officer of the state who has been charged with evicting a man from a derelict apartment. And again, here's a case of an old person who's getting kicked out of his home. But she really empathizes with him and the people in the neighborhood, and comes to see their lives as much more valuable than her bosses do. And so it's her experience with this neighborhood.
3: And it really does kind of track the Rossellini film. in that there's also somebody there who has a suicide happen, and she takes it as her mission to help everybody else because she's so grief-stricken. How about Power Ballad?
4: Power Ballad was one that we were iffy about. We're still not sure whether or not it did actually show at the Allen, because if it did, it was a flash. But it does have Paul Rudd and Nick Jonas. It is a bigger movie, which is not one that we typically mm-hmm. get, but there's just something about it that kind of spoke to us that we thought it would be funny. It's also rated R, so it might be a little more risque than you would expect it to be.
5: It's got a great soundtrack. It's about aging musician, washed-up musician.
6: That's what I was going to assume it was about, yeah.
5: And a young guy who...
3: A wedding singer, and the young guy steals his song, and then the wedding singer is constantly throughout the movie trying to get credit for his song.
5: And Paul Rudd is a phenomenal actor in comedy and drama, so we're kind of excited to be showing it.
3: I loathe some of the characters he plays. I don't know that that's going to be true.
5: Oh, yeah,
3: here,
5: yeah.
3: You know, some...
5: You're right. Sometimes he can be a real jerk.
3: Wasn't he the actor that was sort of had a crush on his neighbor, not a sexual crush? But
5: the neighbor had a crush on him.
3: Okay.
5: And he kind of milked it for, to sort of ridicule the guy in front of his friends.
3: Yeah. Yes, the Israeli film. Talk about that.
4: Another one that we were not too sure about, and we've shown a lot of Middle Eastern mm-hmm. movies recently, kind of on both sides. There's been some protesters outside the theater because of that. We're not making these movies, and we're not trying to take a side. We're just trying to put information out there that does allow people to see. And maybe see a different view than, some of them.
3: You've showed a couple that give a real good view of what's happening in the West Bank and that kind of thing.
4: Right.
3: That I've appreciated.
4: This is a kind of a parody that's not really as obvious that it's making fun of. And it is an Israeli movie, but it's also making fun of how the current politics in Israel are going right now. And
3: and the premise is this guy's written a new
4: musical.
3: Anthem?
4: The anthem, yeah.
3: Yeah.
5: And he's poking fun at the government in a surreptitious way.
4: And it is presented as kind of a musical, maybe not satire. A traditional musical, but yeah, musical satire, yeah.
3: Okay. What else do you want to tell people about the theater?
5: We have a lot of special programming, mm-hmm. a lot of balls in the air. We got a small grant from the Rainbow Coalition at the Southern New Mexico Community Foundation to present three LGBTQ+ films over the course of the year. So the Film Society is working with Inclusive Las Cruces to pull that together. We are going to be showing First They Bombed New Mexico in September, mm-hmm. The documentary about the downwinders and their fight for justice and economic.
3: Mm-hmm. Yeah,
6: yeah, that's people we know.
5: We're very familiar with that. Actually, right. They re-edited the end of the film.
6: Oh, that's good.
5: Because the budget appropriation for Congress included New Mexico, and in years past mm-hmm. it hadn't.
6: That's right.
5: So we're excited about bringing that one. And in October, we're showing a film called The Dads, which is a documentary about fathers of trans kids. Mm-hmm. And the directors and producer will be here for that.
6: Oh, that's great.
5: So we're also excited about that. And then also the filmmakers for First They Bombed New Mexico will be coming. So there's a lot of, little single screenings mm-hmm. here and there throughout the fall. We're applying for another Science on Screen grant This year we had a series of four films that paired a popular culture film with a speaker who talked about the science behind it. And the one for

0: And so that's going to be an interesting series. It's on my mind because I'm working on the grant proposal, but it won't be until next spring.
1: I'd just say if you're at all interested and you've never come, just stop in. Even if you don't want to see the movie, just stop in, say hello, and maybe eventually come and see a movie.
2: A lot of people would find the theater neat to...
3: And I assume you guys are like us and that you're always looking for new volunteers and...
0: We are. But as Minerva said earlier, even though it's a volunteer job, it's still a job.
3: Mm-hmm.
0: And it does take a lot of commitment.
4: Okay. From the Saturday Evening Post, this is the Post Perspective for July 22nd. Few poems have risen to greater short-lived prominence than Edward Markham's work, The Man with the Hoe. The poem protested the harsh lives of laborers who were beaten down in life with little hope of betterment. Markham had been inspired by a painting of the same name by Jean-Francois Millet. It showed a gaunt peasant in a field who leaned in exhaustion on his hoe as he gazed emptily into nothingness. Markham said the painting showed the degradation of man through endless, hopeless, and joyless labor. The poem was swiftly picked up by newspapers across the country and translated into 30 languages. One progressive statesman said the poem addressed the extremes of society being driven further apart as wealth concentrated in the hands of a few. An editorial about the poem in Today's Post of 1899 responded to critics who claimed education would improve the lives of workers. The editors said education would do little to solve the problems of labor inequality. Improving workers' living conditions would be a far greater benefit. There's more from the Post at SaturdayEveningPost.com.
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0: From New York, this is Democracy Now!
1: 38 new charges in total have now been authorised against Andrew and Tristan Tate, bringing the total number of charges faced to 59. The charges relate to seven victims, spanning a period from 2010 to 2017.
0: The right-wing social media influencer Andrew Tate and his brother have been arrested in Miami after British authorities issued new rape and sex trafficking charges against them. We'll speak to investigative reporter Heidi Flake of The New Yorker about her recent expose, Andrew Tate's Empire of Abuse, how the defining figure of the manosphere built a fortune and became a political force by systematically exploiting women.
2: Drawing on thousands of leaked files and scores of interviews, my investigation reveals how he got rich by building a sprawling empire of online exploitation, recruiting dozens of webcam workers into what he called sexual slavery.
0: Then, as Defense Secretary Pete Hegseth goes to the Senate seeking $67 billion more for the war on Iran, forensic architecture has uncovered new details about how the U.S. killed over 160 people, overwhelmingly children, in a strike on an Iranian elementary school the first day of the war. For months, President Trump has refused to take responsibility for the strike.
3: You know, I don't think anybody's going to ever be able to say what happened there. It's also possible that those images that you have are AI generated. Now, I know we're waiting for a conclusive report. I don't think there can be a conclusive report.
0: All that and more coming up. Welcome to Democracy Now!, democracynow.org, The War and Peace Report. I'm Amy Goodman. The U.S. continues to bomb Iran for an 11th straight day, as Defense Secretary Pete Hegseth testified on Capitol Hill that the cost of war has soared to over $37 billion.

0: $1 billion. That's an increase of nearly $8 billion since the last public estimate. Hegseth also asked Congress to approve tens of billions of dollars in additional Pentagon funding to finance the war on Iran. In retaliation, Iran struck U.S. bases in Bahrain, Kuwait, and Jordan on Tuesday. Kuwaitis are reportedly forced to ration electricity after Iranian strikes on power infrastructure raise fears of outages. This comes as far-right Israeli Finance Minister Bezalel Smotrich said Israel has no interest in joining U.S. military operations against Iran. The U.S. reportedly requested Israel stay out of the most recent conflict while negotiations were ongoing, following a so-called ceasefire agreement brokered last April. Meanwhile, the Trump administration is set to announce that it's reached a deal with Saudi Arabia that could allow the country to enrich its own fuel for nuclear reactors. This is President Trump speaking from the Oval Office Tuesday.
1: Iran is bigger. It's a more complex situation, but we're probably doing equally as well if you look at the damage that's been done. And again, as I said to the young man that just posed the question over here, if we left today, it would take them decades to rebuild. And I don't believe they could ever rebuild. And honestly, they haven't seen anything yet. We've been nice.
0: Yemen's Houthi rebels are warning shipping companies that their tankers risk being attacked if they use Saudi Arabian ports. This comes after the Houthis announced the closure of the Bab al-Mandab Strait to Saudi ships in retaliation for the kingdom's blockade on Yemen. Two oil tankers that were reportedly loaded with Saudi crude oil en route to China and India Tuesday were forced to divert towards the Suez Canal. In Gaza, the Israeli military is moving to quickly build a giant barrier separating the portion of the Gaza Strip it controls from the rest of the enclave. In recent months, more than 23 kilometers, about 14 miles, have been constructed. Israel currently controls just over half the territory. This comes as an Israeli airstrike killed a family of six, including four children, in Gaza City on Tuesday. Since last October's so-called ceasefire, more than 1,100 Palestinians have been killed in Israeli attacks. In Lebanon, three villages in the south will be the first to implement the framework agreement brokered between Israel, Lebanon, and the U.S. Under the deal, the Israeli military is set to retreat from areas it occupies in southern Lebanon to allow the Lebanese military to take over and oversee the disarmament of Hezbollah. This is Ali Allah, who is a resident of the southern Lebanese town of Zohar al-Gharbiya.
2: We are waiting for the army's decision to allow the residents to enter the town, as the army promised that once the engineering regiment finishes its work, the residents may be allowed to enter. But so far, as we've been told, the engineering regiment hasn't finished yet because there are explosive devices and unexploded ammunition.
0: Meanwhile, President Trump Tuesday said he would allow U.S. carriers to resume direct flights to Lebanon more than 40 years after the U.S. suspended the route following the hijacking of a U.S. passenger plane back in 1985. A three-judge federal appeals panel has overturned a lower court's ruling that ordered the release from ICE custody of Palestinian rights activist Mohsen Mahdawi in a ruling that could allow the Trump administration to rearrest the Columbia University graduate. In May, the U.S. Board of Immigration Appeals reinstated deportation proceedings against Mahdawi, who is a green card holder. In April of last year, masked and hooded ICE agents detained him when he appeared what he believed would be a naturalization interview in Vermont. He spent 2 weeks in ICE custody before a federal judge ordered his release. After his release, he came back to Columbia University, where he graduated and now is a graduate student. To see our interviews with Mohsen Mahdawi, go to our website at democracynow.org. The Trump administration arrested a record more than 43,000 immigrants in the month of June, the highest number since Trump returned to office. That's according to an analysis by The Guardian, which reports more than 65,000 immigrants are estimated to be in ICE detention, while the Trump administration's deported more than 500,000 immigrants since January 2025. The majority of immigrants targeted by Trump officials have no criminal record. In related news, Time magazine reports the Trump administration's planning to expand immigrant detention across over a dozen locations nationwide, including the Virgin Islands and Guantanamo Bay, the U.S. military base in Cuba. This comes as Citizens Bank has announced it will officially begin to cut ties with two of the nation's largest private operators of ICE jails, Geo Group and CoreCivic, amidst growing calls to boycott the bank over its financing of the two for-profit prison companies. To see our interview on the subject, go to democracynow.org. In Texas, a federal judge has prohibited Trump's Homeland Security Department from deporting one of the key witnesses in the fatal shooting of Lorenzo Salgado Araujo, the 52-year-old Mexican father of three, killed by an ICE agent July 7th in Houston. The order comes in the case of Jose Trinidad Rojas, who was in Salgado Araujo's van at the time ICE killed Araujo. Rojas is from Mexico and has lived in the United States for over 25 years, since 1998. The two other passengers in the van the morning of the fatal shooting, Daniel Tirado Pantoja and Salgado Araujo's younger brother, Victor, have also filed petitions to be released from ICE custody. To see our coverage of the case, go to democracynow.org. A federal judge Tuesday temporarily blocked the Trump administration from revoking work permits for tens of thousands of asylum seekers and immigrants with temporary protected status, known as TPS. U.S. District Judge Nathaniel Gorton said in his decision, quote, "The consequences faced by plaintiffs are potentially severe." Judge Gorton is expected to issue another ruling on August 5th. The lawsuit was filed earlier this month by Democracy Forward on behalf of the plaintiffs. In response to the ruling, Democracy Forward President Sky Perryman said in a statement, quote, "Without this relief, families who followed the law and relied on longstanding humanitarian protections face the sudden loss of their employment authorization and ability to support themselves through no fault of their own," unquote. The Equal Employment Opportunity Commission, the agency responsible for enforcing civil rights and anti-discrimination laws, has ended a decades-old requirement for private sector employers to collect demographic data in the workplace, slashing a policy that had been in place for more than 60 years. The EEOC's Republican majority voted 2-1 Tuesday to rescind the data collection requirement. EEOC Chair Andrea Lucas is a Trump ally and outspoken critic of DEI. That's diversity, equity, and inclusion policies. The EEOC was created under the 1964 Civil Rights Act, establishing protections that prohibited discrimination based on race, gender, sex, national origin, and religion. Kalpana Kotagal, who is the sole Democrat left on the EEOC since Trump overhauled the agency, said, quote, "Today the commission discusses whether to turn back time to a period before the civil rights movement, kneecapping its ability to protect workers," unquote. In India, police have detained Rahul Gandhi, the leader of India's largest opposition party, the Congress Party, as student-led protests against the government continue. Gandhi and other opposition leaders were arrested during a sit-in outside the right-wing Prime Minister Narendra Modi's residence Tuesday. Demonstrators were condemning the brutal crackdown on student protesters. This is a lawmaker with the opposition Congress Party who spoke through a police van's window after being arrested.
3: We are protesting in front of the Prime Minister's office, Prime Minister's residence, because our students brutally attacked, and also our students very cruelly attacked yesterday the Delhi police. Honorable Prime Minister is not saying anything. Honorable Home Minister is not making any statement. So hundreds of students, they are in the hospital.
0: Back in the United States, the Trump administration's pause more than $1 billion in Medicaid funding to California and Minnesota. That includes more than $867 million for California and about $200 million for Minnesota. Health and Human Services Secretary Robert F. Kennedy Jr. claims it's part of the administration's strategy to, quote, stop the fraud before it happens, unquote. But in their news conference Tuesday, neither RFK Jr. nor Dr. Mehmet Oz, the Centers for Medicare and Medicaid Services Administrator, offered new evidence of fraud. California Governor Gavin Newsom wrote on X, quote, California isn't being targeted because Trump has evidence of fraud. We're being targeted for political reasons and because Dr. Oz doesn't understand that we are saving taxpayers money by keeping seniors and people with disabilities out of far more expensive nursing homes. We hate fraud. That's not what this is, Governor Newsom wrote. Several U.S. states are facing an outbreak of diarrhea caused by Cyclospora, a parasite that contaminates fresh food or water. Thousands of people, many in the Midwest, have fallen sick with severe diarrhea. On Saturday, the FDA announced that lab tests had confirmed Cyclospora contamination in iceberg lettuce from Mexico. The company, Taylor Farms, has recalled several lettuce products after health officials linked it to the outbreak. In a press conference Tuesday, Health and Human Services Secretary Robert F. Kennedy Jr. claimed the outbreak was under control. In France, lawmakers passed a bill banning social media for children under the age of 15. The legislation also bans students from using mobile phones in schools. France is the second country to introduce a social media ban for children, following Australia. And in Kenya, Pan-African feminist educator and advocate Joki Jehu passed away at her home in Nairobi on Saturday. She was a committed Kenyan grassroots organizer and activist who played a pivotal role building the Fight Inequality Alliance movement. Joki Jehu notably led the 50 Years is Enough campaign here in the United States, marking the 50th anniversary of the World Bank and the IMF, denouncing their neoliberal policies and catastrophic impacts on communities in the global South. The Fight Inequality Alliance said in a statement, quote, Joki was a visionary leader whose wisdom, conviction, and generosity shaped our movement in countless ways across Africa and globally. To see our interviews with Joki Jehu over the years, go to democracynow.org. And those are some of the headlines. This is Democracy Now!, democracynow.org, The War and Peace Report. Coming up, Andrew Tate's empire of abuse, how the defining figure of the manosphere built a fortune and became a political force by systematically exploiting women. Stay with us.

0: Navigator by Linda Segarra of Hooray for the Riff Raff, performing in our Democracy Now! Studio. This is Democracy Now!, democracynow.org, The War and Peace Report. I'm Amy Goodman. The right-wing social media influencer Andrew Tate and his brother Tristan have been arrested in Miami after British authorities issued new rape and sex trafficking charges against them. The United Kingdom's Crown Prosecution Service announced the charges Saturday.
1: 38 new charges in total have now been authorized against Andrew and Tristan Tate, bringing the total number of charges faced to 59. The charges relate to seven victims spanning a period from 2010 to 2017. I want to make it clear, there is no place for male violence against women and girls in our society, and we will continue to work tirelessly to support victims and investigate all reports made to us.
0: Andrew and Tristan Tate are dual British-U.S. citizens, prominent in the hyper-masculine online community known as the Manosphere. They previously lived in Romania, where prosecutors filed a criminal indictment against them in 2023 on charges including violence, rape, and human trafficking. Despite the charges, they were freed from travel restrictions in Romania early last year, after White House officials reportedly pressured Romanian officials. In a moment, we'll be joined by Heidi Blake, an investigative reporter at The New Yorker magazine. Her latest piece is headlined Andrew Tate's Empire of Abuse. But first, let's turn to a video from The New Yorker that accompanied her piece. Oh, and a warning. The video includes graphic descriptions of sexual violence.
2: I'm Heidi Blake, a staff writer at The New Yorker. For the past 9 months, I've been investigating the British-American influencer, Andrew Tate.
3: This was my life only 3 years ago. Private jets, Gulf Streams, flying around the world, doing whatever I wanted, wearing expensive cashmere overcoats. Then they threw me in jail, but I forgot my tough guy. It's almost like I thought I wasn't a tough guy.
2: Drawing on thousands of leaked files and scores of interviews, my investigation reveals how he got rich by building a sprawling empire of online exploitation, recruiting dozens of webcam workers into what he called sexual slavery.
4: Sharp side kick from Andrew Tate is very, very dangerous, that shot.
2: Tate is a former kickboxer who appeared on the reality TV show Big Brother before rising to become the defining figure of the Manosphere.
5: In the world we live in today, being a normal man, or below normal, is going to be terrible. Even to just find a woman you can reproduce with is becoming more and more difficult.
2: My story for The New Yorker charts the rise of Tate's online pornography empire from the recruitment of his very first webcam worker, a Slovakian teenager who moved to the UK to begin staging sex shows online when she was still a minor in 2014. The following year, Tate hastily left the UK after being accused of rape by three women and relocated to Romania, where he turned the webcam business into an industrial operation. Soon, he was bragging to associates that he had police and mafia connections that placed him above the law, and systematically trawling social media for new recruits, often deliberately targeting teenage girls. Tate called his workers slaves, branded them with tattoos, and subjected them to harrowing violence.
3: Look at the camera. Why are you getting hit? Why are you getting beaten?
6: I love this.
3: Listen, do as I say.
2: Tate and his younger brother Tristan have been under investigation on suspicion of human trafficking in Romania since 2022, when their heavily guarded compound outside Bucharest was raided by armed police. At the time of the raid, Andrew Tate was rapidly becoming one of the most famous men on the planet. He told alienated young men that they were the victims of a feminized society, and he urged them to get fit, get rich, and reclaim what he called their natural masculine imperative for power. Often, that imperative seemed to equate to sexual violence.
3: It's bang out the machete, boom in her face, and you grip her up by the neck. Machete's on the floor, her panties are all wet, you go. That's how it goes. Slap, slap, grab, choke, shut up,
5: sex.
2: After his arrest, the files reveal how Tate compelled some of his alleged victims to record videos defending him, orchestrated a smear campaign against others, and allegedly bribed some to stay silent as he fought back against the case. But the brothers have strenuously denied any wrongdoing, insisting that they are the victims of a liberal smear campaign. And right-wing allies, including Donald Trump Jr., Elon Musk, Tucker Carlson, have branded the case a conspiracy. After Donald Trump's election, Romanian prosecutors eventually gave in to U.S. pressure to release the brothers from a travel ban.
6: Freedom at last.
2: And since then, the case appears to have stalled.
7: We have our passports back, and just like you, anyone else here decides to take a trip, they're allowed to take a trip. So all of these 3 years of imprisonment were a complete waste of time against innocent men who have never been tried. It is supposed to be innocent until proven guilty in a democracy. We have never been convicted of any crime anywhere on the planet ever.
2: When I met Tate earlier this year at a cigar lounge in Bucharest, he assured me that the prosecution was doomed.
8: It's just garbage out of a corrupt country.
7: No one's that dumb. Like, human trafficking, okay, show me a victim, show me a hurt girl, show me a bruise, show me a literal chained up, show me something.
2: But I have pieced together an account of Tate's activities over more than a decade from hundreds of thousands of private messages, internal documents, sealed prosecutorial files, and court records, as well as interviews with the Tates, their associates, and more than a dozen alleged victims.
0: A video from the New Yorker magazine featuring our first guest, investigative journalist Heidi Blake. The video accompanied her recent New Yorker article headlined Andrew Tate's Empire of Abuse, how the defining figure of the manosphere built a fortune and became a political force by systematically exploiting women, unquote. Since that video was made, Andrew Tate and his brother Tristan have been arrested in Miami after British authorities issued new rape and sex trafficking charges against them. Heidi Blake is joining us from the United Kingdom. Let's start, Heidi, with this latest news. Can you explain, as you track them from Britain to Romania, where you interviewed them personally, how they got into the United States and what this request for extradition and their arrest in Miami is all about?
9: Well, these latest developments over the weekend are a huge step change in the case and in the disposition of the U.S. administration towards the Tate brothers, it would appear, because a lot of what I uncovered in my reporting was how actually the prosecutors in Romania who brought this human trafficking case against the brothers, under pressure from the U.S. administration in 2025, released the brothers from their travel ban. And when I started investigating this case, the prosecution in Romania had really stalled. The brothers were floating freely around the world. They were traveling back and forth from the US. They were visiting other places, Hong Kong, Kazakhstan, Turkey. They were in the Bahamas. And they were continuing to amass further influence, to make more money. When I met them, as you heard there, they said to me the case was doomed. Andrew Tate said there was a 0% chance they were ever going to face trial. So they were very, very confident of their impunity at that point. And what I wanted to understand was how on earth that was the case and what was the evidence underpinning that investigation. And so that's what I set out to do. And as you heard there, I uncovered a huge amount of evidence, really, which documented their extremely systematic exploitation of women over many, many years. But since that article was published, there's been a big change. The British government have now added 38 new charges to their case against the brothers and have gone to the US and asked them to extradite these two. And that's gone through State Department. It's gone through DOJ. It's now going through the courts. And all the indications seem to be that the Trump administration is cutting them loose. There doesn't seem to be any help coming from the briefing that's coming out at the moment. So it's a huge change.
0: Reading from the BBC last year, U.S. Special Envoy Richard Grenell raised the Tate brothers with Romania's foreign minister at the Munich Security Conference, who said he'd not considered Grenell's approach as a form of pressure. This goes to how did they end up in the United States?
9: Well, that's right. So you know, I confirmed that conversation did take place between Richard Grenell and Romania's foreign minister, and that conversation, I was told by a former very senior insider from the Tate brothers' group of advisors, that had been orchestrated by the campaign team. Now, Richard Grenell denied that, but this person told me that they had asked him to raise the issue. The issue certainly was raised, and what I then learned is that prosecutors in Romania reached out to the Tate brothers' lawyers only very, very shortly after that conversation and said, what do the Americans want from us? And they were told, we want the travel ban lifted. And so at that point, the brothers were released from the travel ban. They were given their passports back. And the first thing they did was get on a plane to Florida. And they went straight back to the U.S. Now, within days of them landing in the U.S. after that travel ban was lifted, Andrew Tate was again accused by yet another woman of sexual assault and strangulation. The exact same pattern of abuse that has been described by countless other women in this case. And so, you know, they're free to travel to the US, and you're now a US citizen on US soil saying she's been assaulted by Andrew Tate. But since then, they've continued traveling back and forth freely. They've been to the US a number of times. They were in the US again over the weekend. But the tide seems to have turned, and that's when they were arrested.
0: One of the things you talk about, or the victims talk about, and that they found that they had in common with each other were pinprick blood spots, you know, like broken blood vessels in their eyes, which indicated strangulation, Heidi.
9: That's right. There were so many features of these women's stories that were strikingly similar, and that was one of them, that so many of these women described waking up the next morning and having this form of mottling around the eyes, which is called petechiae, and is a sign of acute pressure in the head caused by strangulation. And this is, you know, women were reporting this back in sort of 2014 when they first went to the police to accuse Andrew Tate of strangulation. The woman in LA who accused him of sexual assault after he flew to the US last year made the same allegation, and that's the common feature in so many of these women's stories. And you know, what I was hearing from women I spoke to was an incredibly similar description of the way Andrew Tate would assault them, by choking them till they passed out or till they couldn't breathe, raping them, and you know, they would develop these injuries. Often they describe being beaten over the head as well during these assaults. So these allegations are strikingly similar, and these are women who have not met each other, who live in different countries across a decade. So, you know, that was a very striking feature of the case, and something I found it astonishing that authorities didn't seem to have taken account of sooner. And so this is a very big step change in the case that these charges have been added, that the British government have made this request, and that the US government so far has greenlit it.
0: Before we talk about how they came to the United States and their relationship with the Trump family and other Trump allies, I want to go back to 2024, a woman who asked to be identified as Anna told the BBC about briefly dating Andrew Tate in 2013. She described what happened when she went home with Tate one evening. A warning. Again, the video includes graphic descriptions of sexual violence. The clip is voiced by an actor.
6: And he just looked up at the ceiling, and I remember thinking, this is weird. Yeah, and he said, I'm just debating whether I should rape you or not.
10: Out of the blue, he just got up, grabbed me by the throat, smashed me to the back of the bed, strangling me extremely hard. And he's telling me to take my trousers off, and I'm, like, refusing. And I'm like, no, Andrew, you said you wouldn't. And he's getting more and more angry at me, strangling me, hurling abuse at me, threatening me.
6: Went straight home, got in the bath, started to cry. It was hard for me because I tried to block all that memory out of my brain because it upsets me too much. I get too upset. I can't.
0: That was a woman identified as Anna who spoke to the BBC in 2024 about dating, quote-unquote, Andrew Tate in 2013. So I want to go, Heidi Blake, to their relationship with Trump allies and the Trump family. If you can talk about their relationship with everyone from Elon Musk to Donald Trump Jr. to Tucker Carlson.
9: Well, Andrew Tate's relationship with Donald Trump Jr. dates back to 2017. He became a big fan of Trump soon after his election, and he began pumping out a lot of pro-MAGA content on social media and managed to befriend Donald Trump Jr., who then invited him to Trump Tower, where the two of them met. And they have been in touch ever since then. They have a personal relationship, which has obviously been beneficial to Andrew Tate in the years since. He's also cultivated a relationship through an intermediary in the US with Barron Trump and pledged support to Barron Trump, who was kind of instrumental in mobilizing young male voters for his father's re-election campaign. Andrew Tate had a big part in that.
0: Just for people to understand, because Barron Trump is hardly in the news, Barron Trump is President Trump's youngest son. He's in college.
9: That's right. Absolutely right. Yeah. So there are relationships there, you know, with the Trump family itself. But also Andrew Tate has become a really important political force for the MAGA movement because he's become a defining figure within the manosphere and a proponent of this masculinist ideology, which has become very, you know, a dominant part of what kind of holds the MAGA coalition together. This idea that, you know, that that feminism has gone too far, it needs to be rolled back, that patriarchal power needs to be reasserted, you know, that women need to be put back under the thumb. He has really led on that, and he's garnered a huge amount of support from people like Tucker Carlson, who, after he was accused of all of these crimes, has dedicated hours of airtime to proclaiming Andrew Tate's innocence and decrying the case against him as a political conspiracy. Elon Musk is actually still defending him. I see on X, he's still out there, you know, tweeting supportive messages about the Tate case. But he has consistently defended them and dismissed the allegations against them. And, you know, Richard Grenell has publicly expressed his support, Trump's special presidential envoy, who raised their case with the Romanian foreign minister. So he's really enjoyed the support of a large number of influential figures across the MAGA movement. And, you know, that was a big part of the reason why the Romanian government and prosecutors began to feel that they it was not going to be politically expedient to be pursuing this case against the brothers in the way that they were, and what led to that travel ban being lifted.
0: In 2025, ProPublica published a piece headlined, "The White House Intervened on Behalf of Accused Sex Trafficker Andrew Tate During a Federal Investigation." In it, according to the report, federal authorities were chided for seizing electronic devices from Tate and his brother and told to return them, records and interviews show. Experts said the intervention was highly inappropriate. If you can talk more about that.
9: That's right. That was great reporting from ProPublica. The person at the White House who was said to have interfered there was a lawyer called Paul Ingrassia, who actually worked for the Tates before he was appointed as a lawyer at the White House. And he, you know, he had been part of their legal campaign against the women who have accused them of human trafficking. There's a particular woman in Florida who has been the target of a huge smear campaign by the Tate brothers. They are suing her and members of her family in Florida, and Paul Ingrassia had been a part of that and has been a huge, you know, public defender of Andrew Tate before he was appointed to this role. And so it was pretty astonishing to hear that in that role, he was then intervening in this this federal investigation into the Tate brothers, in which their phones had been seized when they landed in Florida. Now, I'm saying Ingrassia denies that he did that, but the ProPublica report seemed to be very well sourced and said that it had seen documentation and spoken to people with knowledge of that intervention. So, you know, yet more evidence of the extent of the Tate brothers' ties with the Trump administration. But again, that does seem to be changing now.
0: And then if you can talk about Elon Musk and also Tucker Carlson, particularly after he was forced out of Fox.
9: So Tucker Carlson first hosted Andrew Tate on his Fox News show back in 2022. That was actually right after the Tate brothers had first been, their compound had been raided in Romania because of these reports that a US citizen was being held there and she had accused them of trafficking her and other women. But the Tate brothers were dismissive of those reports. Soon after that, they were ejected from mainstream social media because of the misogynistic views, the kind of violent misogyny they were preaching. And Tucker Carlson was one of the first people to really embrace them as free speech martyrs. He had Andrew Tate on his Fox News show and was highly critical of the decision to deplatform him. And then after Andrew Tate, later that year, was arrested and this time detained by organized crime prosecutors in Romania on very serious human trafficking and organized crime charges, Tucker Carlson hosted a 2.5-hour fawning interview with Andrew Tate, in which he pretty much declared Tate innocent and allowed him to lie extensively about the case against him and about the nature of the allegations. So he's been a huge champion of the Tate brothers. I can't imagine he had any real knowledge of the case or the evidence against them, because the evidence I've seen is extremely overwhelming. But he certainly kind of stuck his neck out for them. Elon Musk, similarly, has dismissed the charges against them. He's said that the Tate brothers are being targeted by authorities who want to distract the public from real sex trafficking. I'm not sure how he's making the distinction between what these two men have done and real sex trafficking, but that's been his position. He's still making that kind of argument today on X. So he's been a big defender of them. Candace Owens, another major right-wing commentator, has again dedicated hours of airtime not only to proclaiming the Tate brothers' innocence, but also to attacking their victims. One victim in particular, who she dedicated a whole episode to kind of smears that the brothers had allegations that they'd made against her in court. So they've had a lot of support from very influential right-wing figures. But that, apart from, Elon Musk is still out there defending them, but that support does certainly seem to be fraying. I mean, the indications now coming out of the State Department and briefings coming out of the White House are that Donald Trump is not going to come to their aid. Marco Rubio is not going to come to their aid. That's what the various outlets are reporting. And so it seems like there has now been a change. I think perhaps as figures within the administration have actually got to grips with the nature of the evidence in this case and perhaps realize that it's unsustainable to continue supporting these guys publicly and politically.
0: And as you mentioned, Elon Musk, Andrew Tate was deplatformed right from Twitter, but when Elon Musk took over and it became X, he was replatformed. Is that right?
9: That's right. Elon Musk reinstated his account on X, where he now has about 11 million followers. And meanwhile, another thing I uncovered in my reporting is that the right-wing streaming platform Rumble, which had just received major investments from Peter Thiel and J.D. Vance, Trump's future vice president, gave Andrew Tate a $6 million contract to move his streaming over to their platform after he was banned from YouTube. And there, that caused a huge spike in active users. Their active user base went up by 45% when Andrew Tate moved over, propelled the Rumble app to the top of the Google and Apple charts. So it was it was in that sense a success for them. But they've been huge supporters of Andrew Tate and very instrumental in allowing him to continue spreading his message.
0: And one more time, if you can explain, you mentioned J.D. Vance, his role.
9: Well, J.D. Vance, as I say, is a big investor in Rumble, which has profited hugely from the Tate brothers and their presence on the platform. He also notably follows the brothers on X soon after the election result. He followed them. And so a lot of people have taken that as an expression of support for them. As far as I know, he still follows them. And there have been briefings that, there's been reports in the past that J.D. Vance would take a dim view of it if the British government were to seek the Tate brothers' extradition. Now, it's unclear what his position is now. As far as I know, he has not commented on the fact that this extradition request has now gone through and being greenlit by the State Department. But the sort of understanding has been that J.D. Vance has been broadly supportive of these guys. And it will be interesting to see whether he has anything to say now.
0: Heidi Blake, we want to thank you very much for being with us. Investigative reporter at The New Yorker magazine. We'll link to your latest piece, Andrew Tate's Empire of Abuse, How the Defining Figure of the Manosphere Built a Fortune and Became a Political Force by Systematically Exploiting Women. Coming up, Forensic Architecture has uncovered new details about how the U.S. killed over 160 people, overwhelmingly children, by bombing an Iranian elementary school on the first day of the war. But first, we'll hear from the grilling of Defense Secretary Pete Hegseth Tuesday in the Senate. Stay with us.

0: The great Brazilian singer Caetano Veloso performing here in New York years ago. This is Democracy Now!, democracynow.org. I'm Amy Goodman. The U.S. is continuing to bomb Iran for an 11th straight day. On Tuesday, Defense Secretary Pete Hegseth revealed the cost of war in Iran has soared to over $37 billion, an increase of nearly $8 billion since the last public estimate. Hegseth is now seeking $80 billion more dollars from Congress, including $67 billion for the war in Iran. Anti-war activists repeatedly disrupted Hegseth during his appearance before the Senate Appropriations Committee Tuesday.
1: The supplemental funding request is not a substitute for the president's full $1.5 trillion base budget request. $1.5 trillion.
2: Mr. Secretary, please suspend until order is restored in the hearing room.
0: That was Maine Senator Susan Collins, who presided over the hearing. During the hearing, senators grilled Defense Secretary Hegseth over the state of the war. This is Democratic Senator Kirsten Gillibrand from New York.
3: Secretary Hegseth, you're requesting billions of dollars in supplemental funding for a war that you said would last for weeks and that the president has no plan or ability to end. At the same time, this still unauthorized and extremely unpopular war has caused gas, diesel, fertilizer, and other essentials that New Yorkers and our farmers need. You are asking for unlimited money for bombs when people can't feed their families. And I don't know how this administration intends to defend those decisions to the American people.
1: Not unlimited bombs, Senator. I'm asking for the right bombs at the right time to ensure we can deter our adversaries into the future. And that's why this is a generational investment. And it was the previous administration that didn't fund this department.
3: The reason why they are so upset with you and this administration is because the words you have used in the past don't add up. About Iran specifically, you said that we had obliterated, quote unquote, Iran's ability to create nuclear weapons. The president made the same claim. Yet 8 months later, in February of 2026, the president launched an act of war claiming Iran was within 2 weeks of having a weapon. So when you say two very different things, the American people don't know who to believe or what to believe. They just know they can't afford their health care, they can't afford their food, they can't afford housing, and our farmers are continuing to suffer. So, which is true? Was it obliterated or wasn't it? What's the status?
1: The nuclear sites under Midnight Hammer were obliterated, but Iranians foolishly continued to attempt to pursue nuclear capabilities, which is why we destroyed their defense industrial base and so many of the other capabilities to ensure they can't get to a nuclear weapon. See, we're staying laser focused on the objective, and you're trying to make campaign commercials.
3: No, we're not.
1: And that's fine.
3: So listen to this. You also say that you made the missile program, quote, destroyed and made combat ineffective, quote, Iran's entire ballistic missile production capacity, every company that builds every component of those missiles has been functionally defeated and destroyed, and that the missile program, existing stockpiles were depleted and decimated, almost completely ineffective. So why are there missiles left to hit Jordan and result in the loss of life of our brave men and women?
1: As we stated from the beginning, the Iranian defense industrial base is effectively gone, but they do have underground facilities because they're the world's leading state sponsor of terrorism, and they've spent 47 years trying to hide their missiles under mountains, nuclear capabilities, because they would like to get a nuclear weapon to wield it against us.
3: Of the war to believe, because it's either over or it's not over. It's within 2 weeks or it's not 2 weeks. We have no missiles or we have missiles. And that consternation is why so many New Yorkers are perplexed, stressed out, and find this war to be incredibly unpopular.
0: During the Senate hearing, Senator Chris Van Hollen of Maryland mentioned the U.S. school strike on an Iranian elementary school in Manab on the first day of the war.
4: We recently lost three American heroes. That brings the death toll for American soldiers to 18. One is still missing. Hundreds have been injured. That's on top of the civilian death toll throughout the region that now stands at several thousand, including the over 150 people killed in the bombing of an elementary school in Minab in Iran.
0: The Trump administration has repeatedly refused to take responsibility for the school strike. President Trump recently appeared on Fox News and was questioned by Trey Angst about the strike.
5: Democrats released a letter calling on your administration to unveil the findings of the investigation into a strike that killed more than 100 children on the first day of the war. Will you commit to releasing the findings of this investigation?
6: Well, I'd have to speak to the generals that are doing the, because we mostly have generals. You know, I don't think anybody's going to ever be able to say what happened there.
5: There are images from this site that show fragments that appear to be from U.S. Tomahawk missiles. Is it possible that old intelligence or a mistake during a very active time in the war led to this event?
6: It is, but it's also possible that those images that you have are AI generated. Now, I know we're waiting for a conclusive report. I don't think there can be a conclusive report.
5: Will you release the report when it is finished?
6: I guess so. I mean, I have to ask the military people. There might be a reason why they can't.
0: While President Trump claimed evidence of the school strike may be AI-generated, Forensic Architecture is out with a new report revealing new details about the U.S. bombing. Joining us from London will be a Forensic Architecture researcher. But first, Sky News recently released its own major report on the school strike, based in part on the research of Forensic Architecture. One mother, Khadija Ahmedizadeh, spoke to Sky News about her son, Mohammed Taha, who died in the attack.
7: I collapsed onto the ground on my hands and knees. I said, Mohammed Taha will choke. For God's sake, pull him out quickly. I picked up a stone and said, I'll kill myself with this if you don't bring my son out quickly before he chokes. It was 1 month after we were told that Mohammed Taha had been found. I thought they would show him to me. But when we went, I saw that a child that had raised for 10 years with so much effort was now reduced to the size of a newborn baby wrapped in a shroud. They gave him to me and said, here, this is your child. I didn't see my child's face again. After 1 month, Mohammed Taha was laid to rest next to his classmates. I spent that whole night at the cemetery. I was scared. Mohammed Taha was afraid of the dark, too. They tore my son to pieces. What should I do now? Who am I supposed to hold responsible for this? Who do I have any power over?
0: We're joined now in London by Saminah Moafi, Assistant Director of Research at Forensic Architecture. The new report titled Airstrikes on Manab Primary School. This is very painful, Saminah, because we're talking about real life. We're talking about well over 160 children and some adults who were killed on that first day when the U.S. struck Manab. You also hear President Trump saying, we don't know actually what happened, as he's questioned by Fox, and it may be AI generated. You have done the research. What exactly did you find?
8: I want to take one step before, and I want to talk about where Manab is. Manab is in the south of Iran, along the Strait of Hormuz. The war in 2026 started from the very site where the Iran-Iraq war was brought to an end. In 1988, the United States had escalated its military operations against the oil infrastructure and naval bases in Iran. And amongst those strikes, it also shot down an Iranian passenger flight by the Strait of Hormuz and attributes it to a misidentification. All 290 passengers on that flight were killed. This is why for many Iranians. The attack on Shajara Tayyeb Primary School echoed the downing of that passenger flight 38 years earlier. It was a nation's trauma being relived. Some of the preliminary reports had said that the attack on the school, like the passenger flights, was the result of a misidentification, a targeting mistake. In our investigation, we used satellite imagery to show that at the time of the attack, the building was a school and had served that purpose for over a decade. By October 2015, all architectural indicators of military presence, a watchtower or anything, were destroyed and new entrances were built, new perimeter walls were built around the school. By 2017, we see a football pitch and assembly lines being painted on the playgrounds. By 2018, we see the walls being painted in blue and pink to identify the girls' school and the boys' school. We see children playing in the playgrounds of these in these satellite imagery. We were able to verify also that many of the buildings in the immediate surrounding of the school were visibly civilian. A clinic, a cultural center, a cafe, a supermarket, a car wash. Many of these facilities maintained active social media accounts. So they were publishing and posting about what is happening in them. Some of these were used by the school. The culture center was offered space for children, for their ceremonies, award ceremonies, so on and so forth. True that, you know, during the Iran-Iraq war, this site was used as a military base. The 1980s CIA documents also refer to a possible military support facility in Minab, laying the ground kind of for like a target, you know. But the Sky News documentary that featured this investigation showed that these targets had not been checked properly for years and years. I can also tell you how further we went. We looked into the photographs and videos that were published on the school's website publicly. These were images of ceremonies, say the Mother's Day ceremony, the Nowruz celebrations that marked the new year, the book fairs. We used these images and videos to reconstruct the building of the school as a kind of a navigable 3D model. Some of these images belong to January, only a few weeks before the strikes had happened. Some of the children we saw in those images, Mohammed Taha was one of them, were killed during the strike. The digital model that we built went into as much detail as interior finishes of every single classroom, the decorations on the walls, the bright paint on the staircase that linked the assembly hall of the boys' school on the ground floor to the girls' school on the top floor. We checked every room. There was no hidden room for any kind of a use. It was a school for children.
0: And if you can say, apparently, this according to CNN, the investigation into the U.S. strike that hit the school in Iran has sat for months with a military command while leaders have held off on ordering a critical standard intelligence review. And we also know about the cutting of the agencies that would review the target sites. And this last minute we have, Samaneh Mouafe, the most important evidence you felt you had, concluding it was a U.S. Tomahawk missile.
8: We looked at images. There were images and videos available from the time of the strikes. The first nine strikes started at around 11:20 and across 1.5 minutes. The first strike landed only 130 meters away from the school. The fourth strike landed 10 seconds after on the school. Mohammed Taha, the 9-year-old you were mentioning in the beginning, was playing in the schoolyard when the first strike begins, and he rushes to the safety of his classroom, and that's when the school is hit. Videos of the aftermath of these strikes show that families are on site, air workers are on site, they're rescuing the children under the rubble.

0: wave of strikes are hit, and it's in these ones that we do see the profile of a Tomahawk. And this is owned, the only party within the war that has this missile is the U.S. Following the initial media reportings, the U.S. forces would have had ample opportunity to reassess their initial misidentification before conducting the next round of strikes.
1: Samine Moafe, I want to say thank you very much for being with us. Assistant Director of Research at Forensic Architecture. We'll link to your new report, Airstrikes on Minab Primary School. That does it for our show. I'll be in Martha's Vineyard for the screening of Steal the Story, Please, July 31st. I'm Amy Goodman.
2: 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DJ Topo Chica then continues to party with 1960s to 1970s Spanish cumbias, surf rock, and romantic ballads from 7 to 8 p.m.
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7: What is going on, Las Cruces? It is Wednesday, and I am here with Loki, and I hope you didn't just hear what Loki said. That'd be terrible. We have a great episode of Las Cruces Rocks today. I've got an interview and performance by Haunt Me that we recorded at The Destination last Wednesday, and they were really good. And I think you guys will all enjoy that. Pretty good stuff there. But anyways, I've got Loki here. Loki, what's going on?
8: I don't know. I'm here. You said, would you co-host with me? And I don't even know what that means. But, you know, here I am.
7: It means we banter.
8: We play
7: some music.
8: Banter.
7: We play some music.
8: I can do bantering.
7: Got some sound effects I can play for you.
8: Nice. You know, I've been doing this office home project, and today I was doing a lot of sanding, and I did some without, like, a mask, and so if I cough, it's because there's a bunch of microorganisms and wood.
7: Cough that way.
8: Yeah, yeah, I'll cough away from you.
7: But yeah, definitely not.
8: So, you know, I kept going back and forth to this, we won't name the big box store, but I have to keep going back there, and then I got tired of it, and finally I was asking the guy in the store, and he couldn't find an Up Dog, and I had ran out of Up Dog.
7: What's up, dog?
8: Not much, dog. What's up with you?
7: Oh, it's going to be a good show. You're a big Haunt Me fan, aren't you?
8: Who?
7: Haunt Me, the band.
8: Hominy? Oh, I love Hominy.
7: Hominy,
8: yeah. Good pozole. It's like with red chili especially.
7: We've got Haunt Me on. You were asking if you needed to
8: work. I've never heard Haunt Me.
7: They're really good. I'm surprised. You seem like you'd be a fan.
8: It haunts me that

0: I haven't heard Haunt Me, and now I'm about to be indoctrinated.
1: They're super cool. They're from San Antonio. It's a three-piece. They're a little post-punk, goth type. Some songs about vampires and stuff like that.
0: All right.
1: All the Hot Topic girls love them.
0: Oh.
1: It's a lot of fun.
0: Yeah.
1: They played at Lowbrow Palace last Wednesday. It was the start of their tour. They're going from El Paso to Arizona, all the way up California, Portland, Seattle, then into Canada for a festival.
0: Nice.
1: The whole tour is based around getting to Canada for the festival. It's their first time there. They were just in Europe not too long ago. They got an Asian tour planned. They're really getting around. Pretty cool guys. I'm going to jump into that interview in just a second. But first, I'm going to post onto our Instagram that we're live now, so we have more people listening to us after Loki got his fits and bursts out.
0: Sure.
1: Say some words.
0: Some words.
1: Well, there we go. It didn't fill up too much air, but I got this.
0: So anyway, you know, my show is Without Borders, and I'm here with... You know,
1: what is without? What do you mean by without borders?
0: It's my show. It's Fridays every 5 to 7.
1: But what do you do on that show?
0: Without borders means I don't have any limits as to my genres, or you know, I got to play country, jazz, blues, everything. But the kind of music I don't really care for, with death metal or rap, I don't. Play that stuff because
1: you picked a good show.
0: Yeah, so you know, you picked me. You know, you got.
1: I did pick you.
0: You picked me, and you bring me into death metal or something. You know, some kind of goth music. I'm gonna be. You know, it's kind of scary.
1: No, I recently did a website for you for your side business where you sell pictures of your feet.
0: You can go to my website. It's www.smellyfeet.com. And
1: that wasn't available. We had to get LokiSmellyFeet.com.
0: Oh, LokiSmellyFeet.com. And you find some different feet pictures, and there's some green feet. There's some blistered up feet from walking in the desert too long. There's some bloated dead feet from people who are corpses, and they've been underwater too long. There's some really nice feet from some women who have done some really
1: I regret
0: nice
1: having you on today. Right. I regret having you on. Let's get into this.
0: Well, that's your problem.
1: It's my problem for the next hour. Hopefully people are getting into this. Either way, I'm going to cut these mics and get into the interview. You guys enjoy.
2: Hi, this is Darius.
3: I'm Eladio.
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1: We are at the Destination Sports and Art Complex on Loman here in Las Cruces, hanging out with Haunt Me, a San Antonio band that's coming through on tour. Haunt Me, thank you guys for stopping in.
2: Yo, thanks so much for having us. Thanks,
4: absolutely.
1: Why don't you introduce yourselves? Let me know what you do in the band.
2: My name is Darius. I do vocals.
3: My name's Eladio. I'm live. I do guitar and keys and do a lot of our production.
4: Hey, I'm Nicholas. I play bass and bass keys.
2: Synth bass?
1: Yeah. And synth bass.
4: Synth bass.
1: You guys have a pretty cool setup, too. During the daytime here, we get a little bit nervous because sometimes they do, like, Boys and Girls Club or things like that here. And when I booked the room for the day, they were like, oh, well, we can get it in between this hour because it's going to be loud. We shut the door. We couldn't even hear you because you have a really efficient rig. Tell me about that. Like, that's, like, there's some cool stuff going on where you really dialed in. Like, 4 inputs, we're good to go. It's like a sound guy's dream.
3: Oh, yeah, definitely. I mean, we've been through so many different setups, and we found what we're working with right now just has been the most convenient flying-wise, traveling-wise. But we pretty much just use an MPC as our everything, really. It controls our lights, it's the mixer for our in-ears, and it's just been really convenient. Guitar-wise, I use a Nano Cortex, and yeah.
1: Those Cortexes are nice.
3: Oh, yeah, I love the tones they have.
1: Those are really cool.
3: They're
1: gorgeous. I use this as an interface pretty frequently of just... going straight through, and they're really, really cool. I also noticed that you have everything like wirelessly communicating with each other too, because when we were recording the songs, I looked over at you and I was like, there's no bass, and I see you playing keys and there's no like waveforms popping up. So you have this like going into this like kind of complex like band side mixer and IEM setup. Like, well, how does that work?
3: So live inside the MPC, I use emulators. I have a few different keyboards and synth setup. So on the synth that that Nick was playing, there's a Bluetooth signal getting sent out to the MPC, and it's catching that and translating the keys.
1: And Oh, the guitars are wireless. Like, everything's coming in wirelessly. Was your bass wireless, too?
4: Not yet.
1: Okay. And
2: coming soon.
1: You've got a sick bass.
4: Coming soon to haunt me. Thank you.
1: Like, that's a really, really cool bass.
4: They actually just... I only bought it for recording, and then they asked me if I wanted to play in the band, so I actually got to put it to a lot of good use.
1: So you're the new guy.
4: Yeah. I've been in the band for almost 3 years.
1: Okay.
2: Has it been 3 years already?
4: Yeah.
2: Damn.
4: It's gone by pretty
2: time
4: fast.
2: Time flies, yeah.
4: October it'll be, or September really, actually, it'll be 3 years.
1: Was it a two-piece prior?
2: Well, we originally started off as a three-piece, like our first ever iteration live was three-piece. And then, like, I don't even know if it was like a year into it, we lost our third band member. So we were doing it as a two-piece for a while. Then we got another third-piece member. He was in there for like 6 months to a year. Then he left. We're doing it as a two-piece for a while after that. Then we got Nick, and we're at the golden lineup now.
1: And just in case anybody's listening to this on a replay in the future, it's 100 degrees in Las Cruces right now, and you are in a suit, you have a sweater on, and you have a jacket. Is this just for the vibes?
4: I mean, we just haven't really been outside, but yeah, it's still...
1: Do you not perspire?
2: Yeah, no, beauty's pain. Vampires don't sweat. No,
4: it takes a lot for me to sweat, honestly. I worked out with some friends for a while, and like they would sweat like as soon as we started, and they look at me, and I'm still like dry.
2: Yeah, no, we're from Texas, so like San Antonio, it's like it's always hot there. Like, I'm just used to it. I mean, I can't speak for them, but I'm just used to it, like having to wear jackets. Like, you never need to wear a jacket in San Antonio usually, but if it's just part of your outfit, you just got to get used to it and suck it up, especially if you wear black a lot.
1: Yeah, it's rough. And genre wise do you guys consider yourselves like post-punk? Lyrically, probably not right in the line of post-punk, maybe a little bit more gothic. Where would you pin yourselves into a corner?
2: That's a tough conversation, but I think if I had to say, we're definitely like a mix of like post-punk and indie, but with like dark wave influences, and we try to not like limit ourselves. Like, our first album sounds drastically different from our second album, and if you listen to our EPs, they sound pretty drastically different from each other, and that's like on purpose. You know, if you listen to our top like five songs on Spotify right now, they all sound very different from each other. Like, two of them are very indie, and like I think two of them are very like dark wave gothy. So, I mean, we do it on purpose for sure. We like have range.
1: Are you recording with the same studio and all that for each of them, or are you going jumping around to different places?
3: Yeah. So we've been recording everything in my studio. So okay, we have cool. Like all the instruments and everything there. And we'll just kind of go back and forth and then mix everything after. We do all our mixing and mastering. A lot of the times we'll really pick out our theme for the album or EP. And that's really our focal point whenever we're writing. Like, we already know exactly where we want to end up. And so, yeah, we just take one step at a time.
2: Yeah, that's exactly how we do it. Like, luckily, like, Larry's like a audio engineer wizard. So we're very lucky that we don't have to like pay like thousands of dollars to record an album or even to record a single, which I know some bands personally do. But like, yeah, so Larry has a studio and he's like really good at like mixing and mastering stuff. So we just record with him and he takes care of all of that usually. What was your other question? I feel like I'm forgot one.
1: Just if you're recording in the same place.
2: For Yeah.
1: And you are embarking on a tour. It starts today. Like, this is day one of your tour. It's in El Paso. If you're listening to this now, this was last Wednesday. And if you're listening to it way in the future, it's July 15th today. It's my wife's birthday. I should remember that. I imagine you're going west from here, and El Paso is kind of the stop on here, because we've had some touring bands that are going San Antonio or Austin or DFW, and they hit El Paso first, and they jump out. And if you're anywhere else in the country, you realize as soon as you leave San Antonio, the next sign that you see is El Paso 600 miles away. There's nothing in between there. So if you're traveling west, really the only thing, there's two routes you could take. You go DFW up through Oklahoma and then cut across up there. Why did you choose to come this direction?
2: Mostly because we are playing to be honest with you, 100% honest with you, we based this whole tour around a festival we're playing in Canada, in Calgary, Canada. So we worked with our agent and just booked a route leading up from the West Coast into Canada. And we just feel like it would make more sense. Like, West Coast, our biggest fan base is on the West Coast. So like LA, San Jose, Seattle, Portland, like those are all good markets for us. So we just figured like, strategically, it just made more sense to do it that way.
1: So that's the route you're taking, your LA, San Francisco, or San Jose and all that?
2: Yeah, so we're doing El Paso, and then we go to Bisbee, which is Arizona, then Phoenix, Arizona, then Vegas, then LA, then San Jose, then Portland, then Seattle, then Canada. Then we'll work our way back down, do Salt Lake City, Denver, Albuquerque is our last stop, and then we're on the way home.
1: Oh, cool. So you'll be coming through Las Cruces again.
2: Yeah, I guess so.
1: On your way back from Albuquerque. That'd be cool. Maybe we can set up a date for you here.
2: Yeah, that'd be cool.
1: Show here. And you also, we talked about Europe. Like you've toured Europe. You went all over Europe. How did you get to the point where you were just some guys making some music to the point where you can actually take a European tour?
2: Damn, that's a really good question. Do you want to take this one or do you want me to take it?
3: Well, a lot of it just kind of happened really fast. We started working on this project. It really started around 2020, and you can't see us, but he just put his glasses on.
1: So everyone else has sunglasses on.
3: We are all matching.
1: I'm the only one without sunglasses.
3: But yeah, so the project itself was started in 2020. Darius started with our other buddy, Jordan. He was the original guitar player in the band, and eventually I joined on bass, and that was like during the first album. But yeah, so pretty much it just like we started our first tour shortly before it, we became a two-piece, and we weren't really know what we were expecting. It just kind of we just kind of did it, and slowly it just people were there and just kept getting bigger and bigger, and before we know it, the shows just kept getting farther and farther away.
2: Yeah, so like. Well, like to correct him real quick, it was 2021 actually. But like,
1: get it right, Larry.
2: Officially 2021, but the conception, yeah, obviously probably started before then. But like, officially 2021 is like our starting year. But yeah, like, honestly, how do we go from like just making dudes making music in a room to like playing touring Europe? I don't know, man. Like, it's one of those things. Like, we've only been a band for 5 years, but I feel like we've grown a lot. Like, and that's like hard to remember sometimes, because I think it's easy to be hard on yourself and be like compare yourself to other bands and be like, dang, like we're not that big yet. We're not playing theaters or stadiums yet. But like for 5 years, honestly, I'm really proud of us. Like, we've done a lot in 5 years, and I don't really know, like, I can't really say like what it is, like how did we get here, other than like just hard work, and like we've all been musicians for a long time. Like this is none of our first bands. Like this is like, I don't know, this is like my like fifth band. This is his like you know, like this is, we've all been in a lot of bands before this, and just like honing our craft, whatever it is, for a long time. And it's definitely by no means like an overnight success. It's just I guess like the right place, right time kind of thing. Like when we started in 2021, our music just got to like people started sharing it a lot on Instagram. And it went, you know, we're not really present on TikTok too much, but like, I don't know, it just kind of like word of mouth, and then like touring a lot and getting out there. I don't know, we just started seeing our Spotify numbers grow, and more people show up to our shows, which is awesome. So like, I really don't know, like, answer wise how we got from A to B, other than just like putting our head down and going to work and just trying to, you know.
4: Release a lot.
2: Yeah, make it.
4: We have a lot of releases, so I think that helps a lot with momentum.
2: True.
4: And good quality releases too, so
2: facts.
4: Definitely gonna keep people coming.
1: Revenue wise, like, you gotta keep the lights on. So if we have like Spotify, touring, merch, ticket sales, things like that, give me the list, like the ordered list of where you're really drawing the most from.
2: Like expense wise, or are we talking
1: about revenue wise?
2: Oh, like income wise?
1: Yeah.
2: Touring is probably the biggest. Easy. Yeah. Definitely touring.
3: Easy. Yeah.
1: But what aspect of touring? Is it going to be merch, ticket sales?
2: Merch for sure is the number one, I would say. Ticket sales, it just depends on the market, to be honest. Sometimes we get paid really well. In like the bigger markets, if we sell out a show that's like a big show, then yeah, that'll be like a good payday, right? But yeah, by far, like, honestly, it's the merch. It's 100% the merch.
1: A lot of times, bands coming through that are getting to like a break-even state at the end of the tour, and they're doing it just to kind of get the word out. And you're at the point now where like you're in the green after the tour, like you're bringing some money back home. To a band that is listening to this, that is either in a place where they want to do a tour or they're doing tours and are not really bringing back, what's the secret sauce to kind of start turning those wheels where they can make tour worthwhile financially?
2: Well, the first thing that I would say is you have to realize early on that you shouldn't be in this for the money. Because if you're in this industry for the money, like, you're quickly going to get weeded out. That's, like, that's what I do like about this industry. Like you have to realize that it gets an investment and it's a business. So you have to invest money to earn money, right? So, like, when I started and I started investing money, and same for Larry, we invested money not expecting, like, we realized, like, it's going to be a while before we start seeing any sort of profit or be in the green. Which actually our first tour was actually in the green. You know, we weren't in the red. But honestly, yeah. So, like, I would just say, like, don't expect to, like be willing to invest your own money. Like, when we first started the band, we had jobs, like day jobs, you know what I mean? Like, we worked and I would invest money. Like, I've quit like so many jobs for this band, like three, you know, but I would just every cent of extra income I had, I would just put it into the band fund. Like, okay, I'm putting into the merch or putting into like renting a van or whatever it is. And Larry's invested in his gear to record us and, you know, for live setups. Like, it's just investing. And honestly, so if a band's asking for advice on how to be in the green, not in the red, I would just say, like, just realize, like, it's going to be at first, it's like a business. Like, if you open a restaurant, I think, like, the statistically for the first 2 years, most businesses are in the red. Like, you don't start earning a profit until after 2 years. It's like that with the band. It's probably even longer for most bands. We're very lucky that we're pretty good on the money side in terms of like managing it. So even like our first tour ever, we were, like I said, we weren't in the red, thankfully. But yeah.
1: Back office wise, like, who's supporting you all besides the band? Like, you have management, do you have designers, do you have who's your team?
2: We have a booking agent, a domestic one for the U.S., and then we have an international booking agent who books us. We actually just started working with her this year. She books us worldwide. So I think she's, like, working on some, like, Asia stuff in the future and, like, other countries of Latin America. But she actually just booked us our European tour that's going to happen this November and December. It's going to be a full, like, month-long tour. And like I said, we just started working with her this year. And she's already being, like, amazing, and, like, she's, like, a go-getter and just gets these opportunities for us. And but that's really all we have. We just have a booking agent. I manage us, so, like, we're DIY till we die. But yeah, that's really our team. It's kind of a small team, but yeah, for now.
1: You guys can talk.
4: Oh.
1: Here's your mic.
2: Why don't you talk about the sound guy we use sometimes?
4: Austin?
2: Yeah.
4: Yeah, he's awesome. Is he from Florida?
2: Yeah, he's from Florida.
4: Oh, yeah, he's just, who's he working with right now? I forget.
2: Honestly, I forgot.
4: Really good band,
2: sometimes we tour with a sound guy who, when he's not busy, he'll do sound for us, and he's, like, super awesome. But honestly, we don't even have a sound guy usually most of the time.
4: Yeah, so the agents are pretty recent.
2: Yeah.
4: Everything up until, this year, you know, done everything ourselves.
1: How does that work with a booking agent? Are they finding you and saying, like, I'll book for you? Or do you, like, Google San Antonio booking agent or, like, international booking agent? Like, how does one get a booking agent?
2: No, I can't speak for other bands. And sorry, I don't mean to, like, speak too much, but it's just, like, I handle most of the logistical management side. That's why, like, if they don't talk, that's probably why. But
4: yeah, I do play bass.
2: Yeah, he just looks good and plays bass. But to answer your question, I can't speak for other people, but for us, they just reached out to us. Like, Brando, who's our U.S. agent, he reached out to us because a band wanted us to open up for them in, like, in L.A., like, I think it was, like, last year or something like that. And he asked us, like, hey, do you guys have representation? If you don't, like, I'd love to represent you guys. And then our international agent that we started working with this year, same thing. She emailed me and was like, you know, I'm a big fan of your music. I'd love to, if you don't have any international representation, I'd love to represent you. So, like, they reach out to us, which is honestly awesome.
1: Yeah, there's, I think that's part of the secret sauce too, is like finding someone who can get those shows. Cause a lot of times when I see bands hitting burnout on a road, it's in all the back and forth with the venues and making sure that everything's arranged with ticketing and all that. Having somebody to handle that really will let you guys focus on putting on a good show, being creative, and just keeping butts in seats, which is sick. As far as recording go, what DAW are you using?
3: So Cubase has always been my DAW of choice.
1: Okay.
3: Yeah, I love it.
1: You like to live life difficulty?
3: Well, what I like about it is there's a billion ways to do what you want to do. Mm-hmm. In Cubase, it's very customizable.
1: Yeah.
3: So, like, if you have a specific kind of workflow, like, you could just integrate it. And so once you customize it, it's fantastic.
1: Cubase has been all, like, I like it and I respect it. It's just so intimidating looking at it because you're actually...
3: yeah,
1: connecting wires to racks.
3: Well, that's why I like it, because like there's a lot of DAWs that do everything for you, and then you lose control of that because it's just there's a lot of back hands going on. You don't know what's happening in the back.
1: What's your least favorite DAW?
3: My least favorite? Oh, it's kind of tough. Probably Pro Tools.
1: Pro Tools.
3: Yeah.
1: Yeah. Audacity. That's pretty funny.
3: Yeah.
1: That's not Fruity Loops.
3: Kicking on the small guy.
4: I made my first song on Audacity, actually. It was with the violin and acoustic guitar.
1: We are nearing the end of the interview, and we're getting ready to play your performance from here. And we've already kind of talked about the genre, but if we had to use a couple adjectives to describe what people are about to hear, each of you give me an adjective.
3: Somber.
4: Horny.
2: Romantic.
1: Somber, horny.
2: You said horny, bro.
1: I think we could say horny. I'm going to let that one slip.
2: Sure.
1: I'm
2: going to let that one dictionary. Slip.
1: Well, here's some somber. Here's some. No, horny's great. Here's some somber, horny, romantic vibes by Haunt Me here on 101.5 KTAL on Las Cruces Rocks. Las Cruces Rocks.
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0: And that was Haunt Me. Three songs. They're pretty good. They got like kind of a Cure, Joy Division, Depeche Mode, like Logan Depeche said. Mode. Some good vibes to it. Like it a lot. I got this speaker in there going
1: too. Yeah, I'm liking your Haunt Me. It's good. I hadn't heard them before, dude.
0: They're pretty cool. Yeah, they're good. They're cool. Big on Spotify. Hey, Chris, can you hear me? Can you turn the speaker down just a little bit for me? I got a little feedback, and it's...
2: Echo in the bunny man. Sounds like echo in the bunny man.
0: There's a little bit of echo. Test, test, test. Much better. Thank you, Chris.
1: You're tuned in to KTAL LP.
2: That band sounds like Echo and the Bunnymen.
0: Echo and the Bunnymen. Okay, okay. I'll have to look them up, too.
1: That was Cosmic Pair of Lies. And he's one of our DJs every now and then.
0: He's got a good show. He's came down to Colorado with me before.
1: He does have a good show.
0: Speaking of good shows, I'm going to be taking a trip to Phoenix tomorrow. I'm going to go see Catriel and Paco Amoroso.
1: It's still quarter to two on our clock.
0: It's still a quarter to two, but it's also 20 till 6. There's a little get-together at the destination.
1: Oh, yeah.
0: On Saturday.
1: Everybody come.
0: Everybody's going. It's an open house kind of thing. We've got some good bands, Swamp Coolers, Desert Honey. I think Wolfman Max is doing a set. Julian might be as well. I think Jet Zero is going to be doing something down there. It's going to be a good, pretty good thing. I wish I can go to it. Really wish I can go to it.
1: It's our 9th anniversary, and he is very disappointed.
0: Super disappointed. But
1: I will be at the merchandise table.
0: Oh, will you?
1: So come on and buy some stuff for me.
0: Hopefully there's not a wine table.
1: No, it's a merchandise. Sadly, it's T-shirts and bags, and I don't know what else we have. That's caps.
0: We got some good hats. We got some good T-shirts.
1: We got cool stuff. Come on down and buy some stuff from Loki.
0: I think we're doing the raffle for the, what the hell is it called? The quilt. Yeah, the quilt. So if you've purchased tickets for the raffle and you want to see if you won, show up there. It's at 1103 East Loman at the destination. Should be a good time. Chris, that starts at what, 5?
2: 6 to 9.
0: It's 6 to 9, okay. Yeah, 6 to 9. Station showing up around 3 to start setting up. Bunch of music. I think we're going to do it all indoors because it's going to be pretty hot that day. And I think I hear Walt to tell me what he's celebrating.
1: And another thing is I'm going to be there with my tattoo kit. And
0: oh my God.
1: Anybody who wants a nice tramp stamp, I'm gonna be there for you. So, you know, whatever you want with an arrow directing you down or a heart or a butterfly, blue butterfly. You know, I can do all that.
0: This, you can't see it, but this is the face of regret. We have such a pool of DJs to go from that I could ask the co-host, and I chose Loki this week, and I could just smell.
1: Well, you did.
0: I could just smell the FCC fines. Walt.
1: Oh, they don't really fine you. They just say they're going to.
0: Walt, how are you doing?
1: I think Trump got rid of the FCC, to tell you the truth. He was like... One, FCC, what are they?
3: All right, I'm on 2.
0: All right, you're on 2. Walt, what are we celebrating this week?
3: All right, we got it?
0: Yeah.
3: All right.
0: I got you.
3: I'm celebrating us.
0: Us. Oh,
1: us.
0: Me and you. It's our anniversary.
3: No. Same thing you guys been talking about.
0: The 9th anniversary.
3: 9 years old.
0: How do you celebrate that?
1: 9th anniversary of KTAL, your community radio station.
3: That's old enough to get married in West Virginia, I think.
0: Ooh.
1: 2 months is old enough to get married in West Virginia.
0: Oh, wow. This is just... Where's my sound for that one? I think I got a good sound.
1: Yeah, yeah.
0: Is this it right here?
1: I've got a West Virginia joke.
0: That's my sound for that one. I'm just looking around to see who recognized that.
3: I had to turn the headphones were down so I couldn't hear the first.
0: All right, good to go.
1: What did the girl from West Virginia? No, I'm not.
0: Don't.
1: I can't tell that one.
3: I got to sit it up.
1: Never mind.
0: Don't do that.
1: I was going to say the girl from West Virginia and her father. And
0: I got to mute mine too. Walt, talk about what we're celebrating.
3: So, yeah, that's it. We are celebrating all the songs will be about radio.
0: Are you gonna do it? All right. Are you good? Are you good?
3: Yeah. What?
0: This guy.
3: See, I can't see him.
0: You don't need to see him. You just need to hear him. I've been on that mute button like crazy today.
3: Cool.
0: We're celebrating us. We were just talking about a destination, 6 to 9. Yeah. Open to the public, completely free.
3: Absolutely.
0: Going to be indoors because it's going to be hot, right?
3: We haven't made that final. Yes, I can say we haven't made that final, but yes, it's going to be hot. Yes,
0: yes.
3: We're going to have the email go out.
1: It's going to be fun.
3: Yeah.
0: So we've got Wolfman Max, Desert Honey, Swamp Coolers.
3: Yeah, Wolfman Max is going to be DJ.
0: Okay.
3: And then we'll have Clinton Wilcox, who I didn't realize this. Clinton played.
0: That's right.
4: Wolfman Max.
3: Clinton played on both of the opening acts for the 4th of July shows, both last year and this year. His band played both years. That's pretty cool. And I was at the show last year. He got a huge shout out.
0: He played on my show. He's good.
3: Yeah, yeah. Good. So anyway, we've got him. We've got Jet Zero, Julian Medina. We've got Desert Honey, and then we've got the Swamp Coolers. And in between all that, before the Swamp Coolers come on, we'll be naming three new members to the Las Cruces Community Radio Hall of Fame. And they are John, our own Johnny Catalog.
0: Johnny Catalog.
3: Yeah. Julie Lowe Sanchez. And, Rob McCorkle. Don't know why
1: it's
3: that
1: It's an exciting lineup.
3: A half of the Cosmic Troubadours. So, yes, Friday, 6 to 9. Get the word out. Destination.
0: Awesome.
1: Are the Cosmic Troubadours related to Cosmic Paradise?
3: No. I don't know.
2: No. Yeah. Only cosmically.
3: Yeah. Yeah. I think we're all related cosmically.
1: Like West Virginia.
0: All right, I'm going to get into some Catriel and Paco Amoroso. Catriel and Paco. If you haven't listened to them, they are awesome. They did a Tiny Desk maybe 2 years ago. It was really, really good. That's what got me into them. And since then, my wife and I have seen them two, maybe three times. No, this will be our third time. We're going to see them in Japan, too. They're pretty cool. This is a song off their latest album, The Free Spirits. And this is a song they did with Sting.

0: it's really a nice
1: well, she's played a song like I really shouldn't have played on the radio. I'm glad I caught that.
0: I think
1: that
0: people would go for that.
1: Okay, I'm going to remind you we're on air right now. Let's wrap up the show.
2: We're on the air!
3: We're on the air, Loki.
2: Oh, can I talk some more?
3: I don't know. Thinking about just going into a music break. What kind of music you want me to put on?
2: What kind of music do I want to put on? Well, we've been in this mode of the let's play some Cure.
3: I'll play the Cure.
2: You got a Cure?
3: We'll cue up the Cure, some Depeche Mode.
2: Yeah, Cure.
3: I'm gonna put this on a cue.
2: There we go.
3: Let's see.
2: Can't go wrong with the Cure. It's the cure for your ill feelings and
3: okay, we'll do this
2: sad
3: one.
2: Vibes.
3: We'll do this one. We gotta get ready for Walt. This has been a kind of by the seat of my pants show today.
2: Yeah, why not? That's how you always do it.
3: I promise you next week's gonna get better. But
2: no, his promises are empty.
3: I'd be lying.
2: They're empty promises. He's going to Japan, just leaving us here.
3: Yeah, that's the plan.
2: Yeah. Just gonna go eat some rice.
3: The rice over there is insane.
2: Yeah.
3: Like you've never had.
2: Why is their rice better?
3: Well, the
2: okay, come on.
3: The actual rice,
2: yeah.
3: The seeds are just top tier. The way they cook it is so good. Oh. I've never like.
2: How do they cook it differently?
3: In a rice cooker.
2: Oh Jesus!
3: Yeah, in a rice cooker. But it's, right.
2: In a rice cooker.
3: Yeah, in a rice cooker.
2: But it's your old rice cooker. It's a good rice in a rice cooker.
3: I hate my life.
2: I love your life.
3: Here's the cure.
2: It's fun being here, though.
3: Yeah, it's been a blast. I hope you stop back sometime again, Loki.
2: Anytime.

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I'm Walt Rubel, and this is the show where we celebrate upcoming local events in song. And tonight, we're going to celebrate us. More specifically, we're going to celebrate our 9th anniversary, which is technically this Sunday, 9 years ago this Sunday when we first went on the air. But we're going to celebrate it Saturday, because nobody wants to hold a party on Sunday. We're going to hold it Saturday, 6 to 9, Destination Sports and Arts Complex. Talk more about that later in the show. Let's get the first set started with one of my favorites, Big Head Todd and the Monsters.